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1: 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The most physical, fierce, and competitive basketball league on earth returns to CBS this Saturday. Three-time Big Three MVP ISO Joe Johnson and the reloaded Detroit Amps battle two-time Big Three championship coach Steven Jackson's DMV trilogy, followed by Big Three's most intense rivalry. 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
4: We have unfortunately seen a lot of misinformation about our changes. The fact is the overwhelming majority of businesses are eligible for those concessions and we've just made them even more generous. And it brings that business tax relief package I just mentioned to more than $3.8 billion in total. So much of the budget...
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5: The small business people in there a moment ago have got a different view on that. They all innovate, the lot of them, every single one of them. And so the idea that this government's going to decide who gets their carve out and who doesn't, it's not going to work. We don't need a bat clip, we don't need a carve out, we need an axe. Start again.
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6: 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The other thing that I would say is that over the last 3 months, 2/3 of the defensive weapons that have protected your homeland have been built by American hands and paid for.
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7: The idea of a monocultural Australia is not mainstream. So people from all backgrounds, all faiths, all religions, multicultural Australia is what is normal here. 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
11: 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Yeah, and they call when in a coach cook. And if you see a benzina who call your cake, Pujala, Cowen, you can go in Australia, Pinky, a benzin, Epan, Chenke, Epan, talk with him, a cake, talk a cock community in Australia. A call a day in a Pira Bakuk, a Yenera member. Pujala, a chili, a tasting, Pujala, a pure meat, talking a cake. I came and Jamie in Banyakwar in a bo, Kenny Abakuk, Kuman Into, Kenny Executive, Dinga Radio. The contribution can be anything in this rule, cool, she cool, refugees, week. Could you allow Pound Australia? Pound Australia, go la Gina Koko Bay on in 1947, on Golotonga Second World War Out. Kukene, a day I get out of Gutia Cole. So, Peel Kenny, Yenika Louis celebrate, everyone Kenny. Credential 1 million stories. Kene in a case lawyer. 1 million stories. I see 1 million stories when Kadinapio amilini stories ko na ga chi ga koin pin da Australia ko che benetin ko chi ga pi den pin ko chi ga pi da Australia pin ko lo contribution di chi lo pin da 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
11: 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Everybody. So Australia why multicultural? One on from European opinion at a in Australia. So for in also now in Australia we have in your cover. Okay, I don't think non copy chuk. Era loyal war jirkan when you pay jirkan when chini puke to a rate. Could I jirkan long if you get to repay. So here gets a low way. Walk away com to Loy, Chiman and Lonnie, Loy and Gain, CEO, Asylum Seekers, Koyak, Yuka team, a cobble pin number Ben, then on one cake. Oh, why you kuma, you will see Yenke, no blah, be rare at any, a big okay, Loy, a cock achieve a core. 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
11: 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We look at Nigeria corrects, you know, and the letters I have every day is threat letters. Not always threatened, death threat. But actually, I'm still Chakaja Chanchai, an Australian Kukuloira Chabin. Ne, you never. So can I carve a letter continue, celebrate, Kapie, Kuo Loyake, Kuluko, Nuan, or under Nong Nuan community day. Konku, I can be Peter, Australia, can be water thin it took, Kuai Australian, a Ben. Australian multicultural community. They are the challenging contribution to Iran. Kichol talk about Kichol even Cham when you think about Cham Chindu cultural food when you wonder, when you do a contribution. For example, I know Jianganong music a Cham, why you Cham sometimes in bank or we want to Kawajan. Kawajan love it. A contribution that we are contributing, you know, to the culture and sharing our culture. Our contribution for UK law. So regardless, and around the bank. The benefit of Australia and non-contribution laws. Cooking appeared we are celebrated, copy of we are called 1 o'clock walk TLA, the World War Team, KEN to walk to Australia. And that voice must be clear.
10: Ilija Kunbol, Inchuk Ben Le, Nasha, Tankan Ramko, Akuko, Ben Kodwan, Kikisha Ben, Tanke Abuko, Wigan Talk, I think, Ak Eku and Lao, Japan, Ku Kam Dadi, Ran in the Mar. 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
1: 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Well, I read that, but when I low for long, Jimano, the Kunoke, the Manoir, okay, young. Wow, Louis, because in the more who work a guy opinion on a weekend, 1 weekend. Lucky, I miss Gubben, but Lacu Wicker, Caban Gamke, Karazi real. 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
5: Man on!
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0: Браво! 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
1: Ice Cube's Big 3 is back. The most competitive basketball league on earth is on CBS this Saturday. Big 3 All-Star Dwight Howard and the LA Riot take on Greg Monroe and the Dallas Power. Then Coach Rick Mahorn, Sensation Nazir Kor, and the Detroit Amps look to protect home court against back-to-back MVP Michael Beasley and the defending champs Miami.

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2: Learning English helps me to sell the park as today's big adventure.
3: I'm trying to keep them busy all day, but I'm already running out of ideas. They're starting to climb the walls.
4: Tell me about it. It's so hard to keep them entertained without just handing them a screen or spending a fortune and breaking the bank.
3: Exactly. I was thinking of taking them to the park tomorrow. It's my go-to. Do your kids get on each other's nerves during the holidays?
4: All the time. They're always at each other's throats over the smallest things. I feel like I'm constantly playing referee. It's exhausting.
3: I'm trying to keep them busy all day, but I'm already running out of ideas.
5: If you are running out of something, it means you don't have much left. In this case, Alan doesn't have many ideas for activities to keep the kids busy. You could also say,
4: I'm running short on ideas.
5: And that would mean the same thing as running out of ideas. Alan also said,
3: they're starting to climb the walls.
5: Here, Alan is not saying that his kids are actually climbing the walls, although some kids might do that. Climbing the walls is an expression we can use to describe someone who is restless or bored.
4: It's so hard to keep them entertained without just handing them a screen.
5: To keep someone entertained is to give them things to do so they have fun. And if you're handing them a screen, you're giving them a digital device like a phone or a tablet to play games on, watch videos on, or use to do similar activities. Claire also said that it's hard to keep her children entertained without
4: spending a fortune and breaking the bank.
5: If you are spending a fortune, or if something breaks the bank, it costs so much money that you can hardly afford it. Alan has found a way to keep his kids busy without spending a fortune. He takes them to play in the park. He said,
3: it's my go-to.
5: A go-to is something you choose often because it works well and is easy. You could also say,
3: crafts in the garden are my usual choice to keep them busy.
5: Or,
4: a trip to the beach is my favorite option for school holidays.
5: So, whether something is your go-to, usual choice, or favorite option, it is something you use or do often because it works well for you.
3: Do your kids get on each other's nerves during the holidays?
5: If someone gets on your nerves, they annoy or irritate you. Oh, I can relate to this. When I was a kid, my brother used to get on my nerves all the time. Claire then replied,
4: they're always at each other's throats over the smallest things.
5: When people are at each other's throat. They argue or fight a lot. Continue with your speaking practice by pressing play on our bonus episode. 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We're SBS Learn English. I'm Kate and thank you for learning with me today.
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2: We acknowledge the traditional owners of the land NITV Radio broadcasts from, the Cammeraygal people and their elders past and present. We also acknowledge all Aboriginal and Torres Strait Islander tribes and clans we broadcast to, from the mountains to the plains, from the desert to the sea, from fresh water to salt water.
3: 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Today on the program, Pauline Hanson addresses the National Press Club, drawing reactions and criticism. A teenage boy, Samuel Nye, was attacked by a shark attack in far north Queensland last year and has made a stunning recovery after months in hospital and multiple surgeries. And Art on the Move, First Peoples Melbourne Art Trams, are now on a number of Melbourne trams in Melbourne.
4: Australia Day 1972 saw the first Aboriginal embassy erected outside Parliament.
5: The native title legislation must be amended.
6: And they've walked this land so many times before anybody came.

in the headlines. The world's most popular animated cartoon series, Bluey, is to be translated into an Australian Indigenous language for the first time. Western Australia is introducing temporary police powers ahead of a controversial defence conference in Perth later this year. The New South Wales government has released a cultural fire safety strategy. That and more coming up in the news on NITV Radio. The world's most popular animated cartoon series, Bluey, is to be translated into an Australian Indigenous language for the first time. Five episodes of the series will be dubbed into Yolngu Mata language to mark this year's NAIDOC Week. The episodes have been revoiced by speakers from northeast Arnhem Land, with local children providing the voices of Bluey and Bingo. Dimitaya Barawanga from the band King Stingray has lent his voice to the character Bandit. Yolngu educator and translator Rosie Munungur voices Chili, with local elder and musician Andrew Gurawiwi as the grand...

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1: We acknowledge the traditional owners of the land NITV Radio broadcasts from, the Cammeraygal people and their elders past and present. We also acknowledge all Aboriginal and Torres Strait Islander tribes and clans we broadcast to, from the mountains to the plains, from the desert to the sea, from fresh water to salt water.
2: 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Today on the program, Pauline Hanson addresses the National Press Club, drawing reactions and criticism. A teenage boy, Samuel Nye, was attacked by a shark attack in far north Queensland last year and has made a stunning recovery after months in hospital and multiple surgeries. And Art on the Move, First People's Melbourne Art Trams, are now on a number of Melbourne trams in Melbourne.
3: Australia Day 1972 saw the first Aboriginal embassy erected outside Parliament.
4: The native title legislation must be amended.
5: And they've walked this land so many times before anybody came.
6: I am sorry.

0: in the headlines. The world's most popular animated cartoon series, Bluey, is to be translated into an Australian Indigenous language for the first time. Western Australia is introducing temporary police powers ahead of a controversial defence conference in Perth later this year. The New South Wales government has released a cultural fire safety strategy. That and more coming up in the news on NITV Radio. The world's most popular animated cartoon series, Bluey, is to be translated into an Australian Indigenous language for the first time. 5 episodes of the series will be dubbed into Yolngu Mata language to mark this year's NAIDOC Week. The episodes have been revoiced by speakers from Northeast Arnhem Land, with local children providing the voices of Bluey and Bingo. Dimitaya Barawanga from the band King Stingray has lent his voice to the character Bandit. Yolngu educator and translator Rosie Munonga voices Chili, with local elder and musician Andrew Gurawiwi as the granddad. The special episodes will premiere from July the 5th during NAIDOC Week and will also be screened at this year's Garma Festival. Former inmates awarded damages after being unlawfully exposed to tear gas at a notorious detention centre have won their appeal in the High Court after a 12-year legal battle. They will walk away with payouts of $360,000 after a major decision overturning a 2025 Northern Territory Supreme Court appeal, which stripped the quartet of $200,000 individual payments following their tear gassing in 2014. The judgment has reduced the initial $200,000 to $50,000, but added general damages to bring their total payout to $360,000. They were being held at Darwin's Dondale Youth Detention Centre when prison guards tear gassed another inmate who had escaped from his cell and damaged property. Western Australia's largest prison is again under scrutiny, with a new inspection report finding conditions at the Casuarina prison have deteriorated as overcrowding and staff shortages continue. Inspectors have found the prison is regularly operating above capacity, with some inmates sleeping on the floor. The report says long-standing problems identified in previous inspections, such as overcrowding and ageing infrastructure, have persisted and intensified, limiting access to healthcare, family contact and rehabilitation programs. Around two-thirds of prisoners are being held on remand, despite Casuarina being designed primarily for sentenced inmates. Western Australia is introducing temporary police powers ahead of a controversial defence conference in Perth later this year. The Land Forces Weapons Expo was the target of violent protests in Melbourne in 2024, where dozens of police were injured and more than 100 people arrested. The proposed laws would allow police to set up protected areas, checkpoints and roadblocks, and give officers extra powers to search people and vehicles. WA Police Minister Rhys Whitby says police have intelligence some people involved in the Melbourne protests may travel to Perth. The Anti-Semitism Royal Commission has once again rejected a bid by the government to keep documents about counter-terrorism funding secret. ASIO Director General Mike Burgess gave evidence to the Royal Commission last month, but his written statements contained redactions he said the government had insisted on. Commissioner Virginia Bell has now rejected the government's bid to keep them hidden due to cabinet confidentiality and ruled the documents would be needed as part of her inquiry. She will examine the evidence, but it will not be made public. Alcohol bans in remote Aboriginal communities and town camps in Northern Territory will be extended beyond 2027. The restrictions were due to expire in January, but the territory government says they are needed to reduce alcohol-related violence and improve community safety. They make it illegal to bring, possess, consume, sell or supply alcohol in remote Aboriginal communities, town camps and outstations. Alcohol Policy Minister Steve Edginton says the government is trying to prevent a repeat of what happened when previous restrictions expired.
1: Well, we've seen from past events under the former Labor government, they allowed the Stronger Futures legislation to expire back in July 2022. After the expiration of that legislation, what we saw was the rivers of grog, so to speak, flowing through the town camps in Alice Springs. It led to serious violence against women. It resulted in just mayhem in the town camps.
0: The report from the inquiry into the federal government's proposed changes to the NDIS will be handed down this afternoon, Friday 19th of June. The report was due earlier this week after 3 days of public hearings. More than 4,000 submissions were received over a fortnight, including joint submission from state and territory disability ministers who warned the changes went beyond previous recommendations made by reviews of the scheme. The ministers also warned that thousands of people would be left without access to crucial services or would end up in unsuitable places to care for their needs. Advocates hope the final report acknowledges the concerns raised during the inquiry and the need for amendments to the government's current bill. NDIS Minister Mark Butler has previously said the bill is on track to pass the parliament by the beginning of July. There has been heavy criticism of Pauline Hanson's comments about the media and individual journalists during her first National Press Club address in Canberra. The One Nation leader was highly critical of journalists in her speech, accusing the media of suppressing debate, not doing their jobs properly, and being determined to discredit the party in their coverage. She also signalled out Guardian journalist Sarah Martin during the Q&A portion of her appearance, responding to her question about daughter Lee's job with One Nation by calling her a trashy journalist and that she would be banned from future media events. The Media, Entertainment and Arts Alliance says Senator Hanson's comments are an assault on press freedom, while Nationals MP Bridget McKenzie has told Channel 9 the leader's attitude could set a worrying precedent.
2: You need to be able to face the media and the tough scrutiny, but I am concerned that One Nation also wants to pick and choose which media they take questions from, who they like or they don't like. That might be okay for Donald Trump to pick and choose which media he takes questions from, but it does not go well here in a democracy like Australia.
3: I reckon that
0: the New South Wales government has released a cultural fire strategy. The strategy is designed to simplify the approval process, but it also formally acknowledges the expertise of Aboriginal people who conduct cultural burns. The state government says it's committed to resolving barriers to burning, like insurance, and will also establish a grants program to fund cultural burning. The changes have been made in response to 2020 bushfire inquiry that recommended an increase of Aboriginal land management in preparing for bushfires. Socceroos veteran Awa Mabil says he's not surprised a video highlighting the diverse backgrounds of the World Cup squad has gone viral. The video was organised by the Players' Union, Professional Footballers Australia, featuring players speaking of how they reflected modern Australia. The team includes 6 players of African descent, 1 of Tamil background, and players with heritage from across Europe, while 4 came to Australia as refugees. Awa Mabil is one of them and says the team is motivated to make Australia proud.
4: We all just got to thank Australia and do our very best for the country that has taken in so many refugees over the years and has done that for a long time. And now we're representing Australia, you know, from our background.
0: And now in sport, at the World Cup, the Socceroos are among several teams who can secure their spot in the knockout stages of the World Cup after playing just two matches. The team goes up against the USA in Seattle, Saturday 20th of June at 5 a.m. Eastern Australian Standard Time. The eight best third-place teams from group stages will progress with the winners and runners-up from the 12 groups, meaning two wins from the first two group games will be enough. And now for a look at today in the weather. Perth is sunny at 8, Broome is sunny at 20, Darwin is partly cloudy at 25, and Alice Springs is sunny at 13. Cairns is partly cloudy at 26, Brisbane is sunny at 24, Sydney is mostly cloudy at 19, and Canberra is windy at 12. Melbourne is cloudy at 14, and Hobart is partly cloudy at 15, and Adelaide has a chance of rain at 15. And that wraps up the latest in news, sport, and weather. 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
2: Welcome back. You're listening to NITV Radio. Still to come on the show, SBS travelled down to Thursday Island in the Torres Strait, where Samuel Nye is back on country, practising his culture and helping him heal. Also, Art on the Move, First Peoples Melbourne Art Trams, featuring some of Victoria's finest First Nations artists. The trams are launched around the same time each year as part of the Rising Festival. But first, Pauline Hanson has declared Australia should be a monoculture. In a sweeping address at the nation's most coveted political platform, the National Press Club, she's criticised the public broadcasters and confirmed its official One Nation policy to scrap funding SBS. Coming up in this next feature, have a listen to this.
3: After decades on the fringes, Pauline Hanson made her first appearance at the prestigious National Press Club on appalling high.
4: Every attempt has been made for years to silence me. In fact, there are always some people, usually a lot of people, who get offended by what I say or do, even offended by my very existence.
3: She built on years of immigration warnings when Ms. Hanson has claimed Australia is in danger of being swamped by people from different nations and cultures.
4: At the centre of this crisis is the utterly flawed policy of multiculturalism. We cannot be a multicultural society. We are a multiracial society, but we must be monocultural. Australians must live under the one cultural umbrella.
3: She targeted the 1 in 4 Australians who identify as speaking other languages at home, saying it's impossible to generate social cohesion if people can't speak the language. There were protests outside the venue interrupting her speech, and inside the venue a banner was unfurled behind the senator questioning her voting record after opposing wage rises, childcare support, pension increases and housing affordability measures. The Australian Federal Police have been asked to investigate that incident, with the NPC saying they have given footage and other evidence of the unfurling of the banner. The statement says third parties were responsible for the protest and that no club personnel or contractors had any involvement. Meanwhile, Ms. Hanson laid out her party's pro-business position.
4: Industrial relations, I can assure you, needs a complete overhaul because it's not working. Businesses also tell me you can't sack people these days. They're on their phones, they don't work, they don't turn up, they actually are lazy. And businesses are tied to it. They've had enough.
3: She said the party would be supporting nuclear power while savaging Labor's renewables policy and what she called the net zero hoax. She took aim at the media in the style of Donald Trump. The Guardian asked whether Pauline Hanson was involved in getting her daughter a government-funded job.
4: I've never seen a person that's such a trashy journalist, you know, and what you put out all the time, you've got this obsession with constantly trying to pull down myself, my party, or Mrs. Reinhart. Whatever you do, you will be banned. Don't come near me for an interview.
3: One Nation attacked the public broadcasters too, planning to make ABC a subscription service in metro areas and defunding SBS altogether.
4: The SBS will be gone. There's no need for it anymore. The internet has overtaken the need for it.
3: Which prompted this fiery exchange with SBS chief political correspondent Anna Henderson about SBS's language services.
5: I'm talking about in 60 languages to help people integrate into Australia.
4: I'm sorry. Is that not part of your platform? I can understand your question. You're going to be without a job. So anyway, I can understand that.
5: Isn't that part of your platform? Isn't that part of your platform, Senator, to integrate people from other countries into Australia, to help them become Australian?
4: No, I want them to be able to learn to speak English before they get here, to get their citizenship, and that will help them assimilate into our society.
3: Even some of her closest supporters admit it was risky for Pauline Hanson to take the National Press Club podium, and it could be make or break for some voters who are only now finding out the detail of her policies. Alan Lee, SBS News.
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1: Welcome back. 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A teenage boy who was attacked by a shark in far north Queensland last year has made a stunning recovery after months in hospital and multiple surgeries. SBS travelled to Thursday Island in the Torres Strait, where Samuel Nye is back on country practicing his culture to help him heal. Have a listen to this.
2: On the golden beaches of Wyben, Thursday Island in the Torres Strait, seven boys dance to the beat of a long traditional drum. Among them, 15-year-old Samuel Nye, carrying a trumpet shell, signifying a deep connection with land and sea. 7 months ago, Sam's life was upended when he was bitten by a shark while swimming near the wharf. He managed to swim 20 metres to shore and told his friends to call for help. The bite, described like his left side was missing, narrowly avoided any organs. The teenager spent 4 months in hospital and endured 24 surgeries. Joey Laifu is Sam's cultural dance instructor.
3: We had to fly away. I was in ready to go over to Japan to dance over there. And on the way back, we heard about it. Yeah, it was a sad time for us. We didn't know what was happening and stuff. Then it worked out. He's back here with us. And I think that's amazing to see that, of such a big event like that.
2: Joey runs Island Stars, which showcases Torres Strait culture through dance, song and storytelling. It offers a space for boys to reconnect with culture, totems and language.
3: And that's why we do it, because it's a better understanding of what's out there and what you can utilize and what you pass down to your survival up in the Torres Strait, and utilizing that to go down south. So that's very important for us, to capture all our culture. Because it's our identity. Our language is our identity. Our stories is our identity. We lose that. We don't have no identity. So actually practicing it and implementing it into our everyday life.
2: Sam was new to the group and got involved 6 months before the shark attack. He returned home in March.
3: Within 2 days, he was at our first dance training back here, engaging with us, and wanted to continue his practice in culture. And so someone to go through that kind of experience and within 2 days of training come back and want to learn about a culture, then performing 2 weeks later. So that's showing you how a young person is really dedicated to know about his culture. So an event like that that happens, you know, people are rehabilitating themselves by seeing a shrink and stuff. He uses his culture to heal him, where he comes from, his ancestors, to help him through his path.
2: Doctors at Townsville University Hospital have described Sam's survival as extraordinary. After consulting the Australian Shark Incident Database, surgeon Dr. Brendan O'Connor believes it may be the most extensive shark-related injury ever survived by a human. Dr. O'Connor says Sam's injuries were mere millimetres from being fatal, causing the loss of large amounts of tissue, muscle, fat and skin on the left side of his abdomen. For Sam, it's tested his connection with the ocean. He hasn't been in the water since, but he's learning about his totems, deepening his understanding of sea country.
4: My totem is the crocodile, the shark, and the turtle, green turtle.
2: Sam's family say what happened to him shouldn't define him.
4: It taught me to, like, when you go diving, you have to go diving at low tide.
2: And he's still able to do what he loves.
3: Why you have to dance hard?
4: So you feel good when you dance.
3: That's it.
2: Greg Diet, SBS News.
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1: Ice Cube's Big 3 is back. The most competitive basketball league on earth is on CBS this Saturday. Big 3 All-Star Dwight Howard and the LA Riot take on Greg Monroe and the Dallas Power. Then Coach Rick Mahorn, Sensation Nazir Kaur, and the Detroit Amps look to protect home court against back-to-back MVP Michael Beasley and the defending champs Miami 305. 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Yay!
2: I am a Tanbaran woman, an artist and a curator, and I grew up and still live in Melbourne on Wurundjeri and Boonwurrung country.
3: What's it like being a curator, Kate?
2: I love being a curator. I love working with artists and with community to help, you know, share stories, share our work with the world. And yeah, I feel like it's such a big privilege to be able to do this work and have such a creative and hands-on role in it is really amazing.
3: Sounds deadly. And tell us about your role as a curator for Art on the Move for the Melbourne Trams.
2: Oh, yeah. So the First People's Melbourne Art Trams is one of the longest running, well, the Art Trams in general are one of the longest running public art projects. And since 2021, the Art Trams have been a dedicated space for First Peoples with connections to Victoria to share their works. And so the role of the curator in this is really coming up with the curatorial brief, which gets sent out. We sent that out at the end of last year, which artists respond to. They apply with the work or an idea of the works that they think they'd like to see on the tram in response to that brief. And then the artists that are selected through that process go on to work on their designs with myself and with Kate Francis, who's our graphic designer, to realise their artworks on a tram, which is such a different canvas to what most people are used to sharing their work on, which is really the beauty of this project, is that it brings our stories and our artworks out onto the streets.
3: And I'm really interested in the curatorial brief. What was it?
2: So I wanted to keep it quite open for artists to be able to respond in ways that, you know, spoke to them. And so the brief was really, it said, using the power of our imaginations, we can travel through time and space, hold memories alive, rewrite stories, and envision alternative futures. And I encourage artists to apply with ideas that honour their creativity and expansive thinking. So the artworks should reflect on time, memory, and what exists or could exist beyond the physical world and current circumstances. Artists responded to that in really different ways, and the works that we see on every sixth one of those trams that will be out on the streets very soon have done that in different ways. But some of the key threads that hold them together is this idea of time, memory, and the imagination, the connections that the artists share to country, to ancestors, and to our, you know, animal kin in our lives as well.
3: And I'm wondering, how did you select the artist, Kate? It must be a difficult job for you at times, because there must be so much beautiful art that comes across your desk.
2: Definitely. Look, there's a selection criteria that we sort of look at each artwork too. So that process is quite rigorous, thinking about how each artist has responded to that brief, the concept for their work. And so that goes through a process. It's a number of weeks of the selection process happening. And yeah, but it's a great, you know, you get to see so many incredible ideas and works. It is a difficult process, of course, because there are only six trams. So every year it's always really, I mean, this is my first year curating the trams, so I can only imagine for the other curators who have worked on it as well, having that challenging experience of selecting. But I think the works this year, they really reflect on that brief in a wide variety of ways. They're using a wide variety of mediums to tell their stories as well.
3: And tell me, what's the importance of curating First People's works in such a public space as this, the trams that run all around Melbourne?
2: We're so

0: Lucky in Melbourne to have an amazing tram network. Not all cities over the world have trams. And so having our artworks on these moving canvases, it means that a whole wide variety of audience, millions of people see these trams each year, whether they're boarding them or whether they're having a day in the city or visiting Melbourne for the first time. So it's really that. The trams are carrying our stories all over the city and into the suburbs, and introducing people to think more deeply about where they are, the stories that are held within these places, and showing people the breadth, and diversity of contemporary First Peoples artworks, with connections to Victoria.
1: And when it comes to the art and design process, how long does this all take, in terms of a timeline, Kate?
0: It's pretty fast turnaround. I think the artists get about 6 weeks to work really intensely on their design and development of realizing the work onto the tram. Then there's a long period of time where the works get printed onto a vinyl, and then eventually the trams get wrapped in those artworks. But from start to finish, it's really about 6 months. Maybe less to kind of get everything together. And we work really closely with Yarra Trams and the Department of Transport to deliver this project. I'm working at Rising. Rising deliver the art trams every year. And so, yeah, it's a really collaborative effort between the artists, myself as the curator, our designer, Kate Francis, and then the partners to, bring these works to life. But yeah, it's a quick process of the turnaround of design, the artist coming with a really clear sense of what their work, what their work is, the stories that it's telling, and how it connects to the brief.
1: What do you love most about this role? There must be so many things to enjoy and really appreciate about your role as curator on this project.
0: I think the development time with artists is my favorite part of this process. You really get to go on a ride of learning. Myself, I haven't curated on the trams before, so it was a new process for me this year. And so there's a lot to learn about putting an artwork onto a tram. And so that has been a really nice process to go through with each of the artists. All of the artists in this year's program are incredible. So there's, the Legacy Tram this year, the artist doing that was Auntie Marlene Gilson, who's a Wadawurrung elder. Also in the program is Sonia Hodge, who is a Lardal artist and printmaker. Zena Zeta Cumston, who also produced prints for a print series for the tram, as well as Mitch Marnie, Natasha Carter, Jenna May Lemelee, who are all, incredible artists practicing in such diverse ways, sharing their stories from their point of view. And I think it's been just an incredible journey to go on, with them, testing different things out with their works and seeing, what looks really striking on a tram, thinking about how people are going to engage with that as it travels down city streets. So yeah, it's been a really fun process. And also the art trams is something that I think a lot of people hold really dear to their hearts. It's a really anticipated part of our calendar, the First Peoples art down here in Victoria. And yeah, it's so lovely to work on a project that is so loved by so many, that has such a rich legacy and history with previous curators like Jara Carolina Steele and Kimberly Moulton, who've really continue to show up for First Peoples artists from Victoria and those who have connections to Victoria. Yeah, I think it's just a really great project that just continues to show just how incredible our artists are and the stories that we're telling are, and our connections to place and culture.
1: And what was it like when you saw the trams for the first time with the vinyl wraps on them with the artist's work? Was that an incredible moment? What was that like?
0: Yeah, so far I've seen two. We've gone to two depots. So every tram launches out of a different depot across Melbourne. So this 2 weeks is sort of spent going from depot to depot and seeing the reveal of the trams, which is exciting to go from seeing the designs on a computer screen to, you know, seeing them at full scale in their larger than life, you know, how they'll be displayed larger than life. And I think, I mean, going with Anne-Marlene Gilson was really beautiful to see her tram. And it, I think we were both quite nervous going in, not knowing exactly how it would look at such a ginormous scale. Hers is on an E-class tram, which is really massive. I think it's over 30 meters long. And yeah, it just filled me with a lot of pride to see that work and to stand there with her, you know, an artist who's taken her work and our stories all over the world, and to stand there with her and see her work on a tram and feel that sense of pride from her. It was really beautiful and filled me with a lot of joy. And the same when I went with Natasha Carter, who's a Yorta Yorta, Jaja, Wurrung and Jaru artist, to see her tram for the first time, which features young people dancing on the tram. The way that the light was hitting the tram at the depot, it made it glow. It's really exciting to see and to know that they're going to be out on the tracks for 12 months taking our stories all across town is, yeah, it just fills me with a lot of pride, and I know it does for a lot of our community to see them when the trams roll on by or when one pulls up to your tram stop. It just brightens your day and makes you feel more grounded. So I'm just really excited to see them out in the world, already getting sent pictures from people as they see them pulling up their stops. And so once all six are on the tracks, it's really, it's going to be really exciting how many we can see and get on board as well.
2: My name is Marlene Gilson and I'm from Gordon near Ballarat, and my mob is Wurrung.
1: How do you feel about being honoured in the Legacy Tram, Auntie?
2: I'm shocked. It's such an honour. I'm so overwhelmed with it. It's unbelievable. Something you don't expect, you know. Just happy that people like your work, and, yeah, it's good.
1: And talking about your work, how would you describe your art for us?
2: I started to paint to put my people back on the map, because the history book stated that there were no surviving Wurrung. And, and I thought, well, let's see what we can do here. And some of the stories I had from my grandmother, and, you know, I started to paint my little people, as I call them, and put them back in the history books. So I think I achieved that.
1: And, of course, your two totems, Wah the Crow and also Bunjil the Eagle, they are featured in much of your artworks, aren't you, Marlene?
2: Yes, well, they're important, aren't they? Like Bunjil's the creator spirit and Wah the Crow is, you know, they're both our totems, so they should be included.
1: And let's talk about the art that's actually on the tram for 2026, Legacy Tram. Can you paint a picture of what you actually painted for this tram?
2: I called it Happy Families, a time when we all live together. And it's more like back in time, the clans would have all come together and, you know, like playing and fishing and hunting and, you know, just all living together and being happy and uniting together, you know, making possum skin cloaks and weaving and everything, and baskets and eel traps, you know. So, yeah, so I tried to put that in my painting.
1: And Auntie Marlene, you are, of course, a well-respected Australian artist. You've had solo exhibitions not only in Ballarat but Melbourne, also Sydney, and you've also taken part in a number of group art exhibitions all around the world. How different is creating art for this First Peoples Art Trams project compared to those previous exhibitions?
2: That was a painting they chose, and I think that one was in the Venice Biennale, I'm pretty sure it was. And, it was, because the man who owns it, he was very grateful to him for lending it to the you know, the Rising Festival. Yeah, and he actually went to Venice to have a look at his painting on the wall. So that was really good. You know, if you're, I'm just so lucky that people like my work, and that's how it's all come about, I suppose.
1: And tell me, please, Auntie, what was your reaction when you first saw your art on the tram?
2: I always cry. I can't help myself. Sorry. No, it was amazing. They've done such a good job, and I'm so grateful to them for putting me out there again, because I sort of, after I come back from Venice, I had a few problems with my hips, and I had 2 hip operations, and, you know, I'm back into the getting out there to enjoy life again, thank goodness.
1: Aww.
2: So, yeah.
1: And that's a beautiful thing, Auntie. And tell me, what do your family and friends think about your art being on a tram?
2: You know, all the hard knots in my family. They're just so proud of me, and I don't know why. I'm just me. I'm not anybody special. I'm just me. But yeah, as they said, we're so proud of you, Mum. And I thought, oh, God, done something right for a change.
1: Sounds really beautiful. Is there anything else you wanted to mention while we've got you on the line today, Auntie Marlene Gilson, OAM?
2: We actually have an exhibition, my whole family, you know, my grandchildren and my Dr. Deanne Gilson and Tammy Gilson at the Barwon Mansion, Whittlesea. And so, you know, if anyone's interested, they could go along there and have a look at the exhibition.
1: And that's very special, a family exhibition, Auntie.
2: Yeah, that place is amazing. The Wadawurrung people had a lot to do, King Billy, with the owners of that mansion. So, you know, it's really good. They were very good to our people, and it was nice of them to ask us to exhibit there. And the place is amazing. And if anyone wants to go and have a look at the mansion. It's a beautiful place.
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I'm your host, Nari Pakai. 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

more wonderful than the Disney one. I lost my heart, I just wondered if you could give me one. I hit you back, you know, lately I've had some busy ones. I've been getting this money just on my Lizzie ones. And now we're acting like children, it's so pathetic. I was trying to reach out for ages, I need my credit. There's a couple lines in our script, I think we should edit. Why you got through the time, just read my message. I'm such a

0: We meet Yasmina again. She's a social worker and is part of a team organized by the International Medical Corps. We drive out with her to a school where they provide help and support to people who are now living in them.
1: So, Yasmina, can you please, you know, what do you do there? What do you actually do when you go to a displacement center?
2: So usually when we go to the shelters, we focus on both medical and social services. So in terms of medical services, we have doctors and nurses and the pharmacy that go with us.
3: First time I went to a school, to the shelter, it was overwhelming. I was walking into the shelter with my colleagues and it was raining. And we were trying to figure out where we would put the doctors, how we're going to set up for our shelter visit. And displaced people were coming to us and they were asking us, what do you guys do? How can you help? Can you help us get mattresses? Can you help us get blankets? We were swarmed by people and they were just basically asking for their basic needs. Because a lot of people had to leave their homes in the moment. Mm-hmm. So they weren't able to, let's say, get their medication. A lot of people have diabetes or heart problem and all of that, so their medication is essential.
0: The school, now a shelter, that we arrive at with Yasmina is close to the center of Beirut. People have been here for several weeks. With all the uncertainty, it's not safe for them to go home.
1: So basically, they are setting up a tent in the middle of the main court of the school. This is a tent that will become the mobile clinic where people will come for medical consultation. So this is how the IMC, the International Medical Corps, is setting up this clinic.
4: My name is Zainab. I'm a student at the Lebanese University. I study law. It's my second year. Because of the war, we stopped our studying. And we just immigrated to a school here in Jamir Awas.
0: At the shelter, we meet Zainab. She's 21 and from Dahiye. Dahiye is a large southern area of Beirut. Zainab had to come to this shelter when the Israeli military issued evacuation orders, warning it would strike buildings it said were Hezbollah targets.
4: It started when the Israelis
1: threatened to bomb and
4: yes.
1: issued a blanket warning for the whole of Dahiye.
4: Yes.
1: Okay, on that day, where were you?
4: We went home. It was Ramadan. We were having our sahur.
1: Yeah.
4: And
1: which is the last meal of the day before
4: yes.
1: the sun rises.
4: Yes. I was like, I want to just go. I don't want my family to get hurt. I don't want to get hurt. We just, like, pack our things quickly, get out.
0: Buildings in Dahiye have been targeted by Israeli missile strikes.
1: Have you gone back home since the ceasefire?
4: I have gone once. I just checked the house and then
1: it's
4: I
1: still
4: came
1: okay,
4: back.
1: It's still standing.
4: It's standing, but when you see those buildings
1: completely flattened,
4: it's hard to you. You feel like I was born there. It's like a piece of my heart come to ashes. Yeah.
1: Tell us a little bit about your setting here at the school.
4: We're living here in a room, a classroom.
1: Yeah. How many of you?
4: We're a lot. My cousins, us, my sisters, my
1: all
4: siblings.
1: In the same room.
4: Yeah, all of us in the same room. Sleeping on the floor.
1: On a mattress.
4: Yes.
0: It feels intrusive to ask Zainab to show us where she sleeps. But as part of her work, Yasmina has seen inside several classrooms where families now live.
3: Some schools have over 500, 600 displaced people. And 4 to 5 families inside one small room. So we're talking around 12-ish people per room. Obviously, there are still teaching materials on the wall. It's very weird to look at it. So there's like the multiplication table, for example. And then you look right under that, you'd see a person's entire living space. So they would divide the entire room into smaller sections using tables and chairs, and they would put a blanket that would separate each section. I mean, it's so resourceful the way they hang things in order to let's say, dry their clothes or just manage their space.
0: Despite everything, Zainab says she's doing her best to carry on with

0: her life and her studies.
1: Have you gone back to university?
2: No, not yet.
1: Are you going to...
2: They're teaching us online.
1: How is it going?
2: It's hard. It's hard to us, like, because of the internet, because of... Not every time we have electricity here. Our phones died.
0: She tells me her family has been through some really tough times recently.
2: My dad has died 5 months ago. Like, we were by ourselves, you know?
1: Your father had died 5 months ago.
2: Because of cancer.
1: Yeah.
2: It's kind of hard, but...
1: You're still smiling. You're still has this very charming smile.
2: Thank you.
1: Is this hiding pain, or is just trying to see things in a positive way despite everything?
2: In this situation,
1: everything?
2: We don't need to show the Israelis that we are pain. يزمونا أو شيء لا.
1: So you see this as if you show pain, it's could be interpreted as a sign of weakness.
2: Yes, we're not weak.
0: A few days later, I managed to get into southern Beirut, into Dahi, the district Zainab calls home. It's just 2 or 3 miles away from where she's staying at the shelter. In one street, we get to see the impact of a missile strike.
1: The only thing I'm seeing in front of me is a very large mound of rubble where everything is just sheer destruction in front of me. You can see lots of concrete, but also metal, cardboard. It must have been a series of buildings that were brought to the floor. Like in close-ups, we can see, you know, details of what was life here, like a shirt or the bag of some spices. This must have been from some kitchen.
0: A handful of workers are here clearing away the debris, but this once busy district is otherwise empty.
1: Dahi has been, you know, an area completely deserted because of the blanket evacuation warning by the Israelis for weeks. Actually, people have not returned to this area. It can't be inhabitable at the moment because it lacks lots of services. All the buildings around us are empty. There are lots of shops. They're all closed. And some of the doors are completely broken. That's from the effect of the blasts. This one is like a little grocery shop. There's a petrol station next to us. Everything completely at the moment shut.
0: In lots of ways, life for many residents in Beirut goes on as normal. They go to work, walk along the seafront, meet up in cafes and bars. People here have got used to the sounds of Israeli drones flying overhead, monitoring daily life. But for Yasmina, some things are hard to ignore.
3: So we're talking about Beirut already being so densely populated. You're adding like 500,000 to 1 million people. Having so many more people and just the amount of cars, that's the first thing you see. Then when you're going into the open spaces, like you mentioned, the waterfront area, you start seeing the tents.
0: There isn't enough room for everyone to shelter in schools, so many displaced people have had to camp out on the streets.
3: When the war started, they were placing their tents in Sehta Shahada.
1: Martyr Square.
3: Martyr
1: Square. It's a main landmark in the city.
3: So you'd just be driving by and you'd see hundreds of tents just lined up on the side of the road. Obviously, these are not ideal living conditions. It's not living, it's survival at this point.
0: Rashana and her two daughters, Jennifer and Freya, are among those now adding to the population of the city. Previously, they'd been staying at Rashana's sister's house in Saida, but things were getting crowded.
4: The first few days, we also had a lot of people coming in to stay in my sister's house. She was also helping friends coming from Tyre and different areas. She told them to come and stay in her house, not in their cars on the streets.
0: Rashana decided it would be best to rent a flat in Beirut.
4: And my sister was like, wait, what if this don't waste your money. Maybe it will finish in a week. You can stay here as much as you want. But I was thinking, if this is going to last long, I need to find a place.
0: she started making calls.
4: They wanted like 6 months in advance, and it was between $2,000 and $3,000 per month. And for Lebanon, those prices are crazy. Crazy.
0: She rented a flat from a landlady in Beirut at a reasonable price. But it's still costing Rashana $1,000 a month when she already has a house in Tyre.
4: You work hard, you save money, thinking this is the money for the university for the girls when they start university. Or this summer we're going to travel to Sweden, let's say. So you start saving money and making plans, and suddenly the war starts. And so you go and spend all your money on the war because you have to rent a house, you have to buy clothes. So everything you pay double and twice and three times. So you end up with no money at the end. What I'm living right now is exactly what I lived in 2024. So it's the same nightmare happening again.
0: A few days ago, Rashana drove back to Tyre to check on their house. It's still there, still standing. But hundreds of buildings and homes across the south of Lebanon have been destroyed by Israeli missile strikes and demolitions. The town of Debin is a couple of miles north of the Israeli border. I'm standing on the site of a massive strike. We just understood this was a fruit factory. Here they used to prepare pickles, olive oil, and other food. But it is now turned into complete rubble. And I can see a big crater that seems to be the exact location where a rocket must have hit. And there is lots of destruction here. This is just a sample of what we have been seeing around as we traveled in the south, as we moved from one town to another. We are just meeting the owner of the factory, the food factory. شو اسم حضرتك؟
5: عبدالله إبراهيم.
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0: عبدالله told me that 2 days ago he has brought his kids to the site just to see what happened to their home, and he said that they started crying. It's very hard to describe the level of sadness in the eyes of Abdullah. He has been coming every single day to this place just to stare at what happened to his property. There's nothing he can do. He can just stare at the loss of everything he owned. For now, the Israeli army is still occupying parts of southern Lebanon. They say for the purposes of security, to eliminate the threat of Hezbollah. But when or if displaced Lebanese people return home, large parts of the south won't be recognizable as the place they once knew.
4: Next year, I will be 40 years old. My whole life been about war with Israel. The only thing that I'm hoping for is peace. I want to live in peace in this country. I never want to pack my bags again. I want to live in Lebanon, but I want to live in the south of Lebanon, where we belong.
3: Everyone hopes that they will be able to go home and that they find a home to go back to. So even if it's in ruins, they're gonna go back because it's their land, it's their home. Over the years, over generations, this area has not been stable ever. So do I hope that this is the last war? Yes, I do. Do I know that it's gonna be the last war? I don't, but I hope for it.
0: That's it for Assignment. The program was presented by Karine Torbay. The producers were Nick Holland and Danny Abikhalil.
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12: Coming up on The Arts Hour with me, Nikki Baady, Canadian-British actor and musician Kiefer Sutherland on his career and playing baddies.
13: I've seen actors try and kind of split the wire, right? And just, well, he doesn't have to be that bad. Like, he can say the thing like that, but then just kind of, I'm sorry. And I'm like, no, you can't. You need to hit that hammer over the head. And I think that really comes from watching my father's films and me believing very strongly that what he did was right with those characters.
12: The always theatrical US singer, actor and member of Queen, Adam Lambert, and Sudanese-Australian author Yasmin Abdel-Majid on her novel At Sea. Also on the show, Afghan filmmaker Shadbanu Sadat on her rom-com, my conversation with Iran-born director Tina Garavi, and multi-platinum Filipino-American singer Olivia Rodrigo. All that and more coming up on The Arts Hour.
14: BBC News with Sue Montgomery. Iran says it has again closed the Strait of Hormuz in response to Israel's continued strikes in southern Lebanon, which have killed at least 25 people, according to Lebanese state media. The Iranian military described the attacks as a violation of Tehran's peace deal with Washington. Hugo Bashega reports from Beirut.
15: The announcement by Iran about the Strait of Hormuz puts further pressure on a truce that was difficult to reach and is proving difficult to fulfill. One of its terms is an end to the fighting in Lebanon. But the war here hasn't stopped. Iran says the US has failed to implement what had been agreed and that Israel has continued with its attacks against Hezbollah, violating a local ceasefire. There's been no direct response from Washington, but a US military statement said the strait, a key economic waterway, remained open.
14: Health officials in Gaza say at least 10 Palestinians have been killed by Israeli strikes and gunfire in separate attacks. In one incident, the Al Jazeera news network said one of its journalists, Ahmed Wishar, was killed in an airstrike targeting a house in a refugee camp in central Gaza. The IDF said he was a member of Hamas. Al Jazeera has previously denied the allegations. President Zelensky of Ukraine says he's returned Poland's highest honour after his counterpart in Warsaw, Karol Nawrocki, said he was stripping him of the award. Three senior Ukrainian officials have also said they're returning Polish awards. Ukraine caused outrage last month by renaming one of its units after a nationalist insurgent army that took part in massacres against Poles during the Second World War. A court in Madrid has ordered the wife of Spain's socialist Prime Minister Pedro Sanchez to stand trial for corruption. Begoña Gómez's passport's also been withdrawn. She's banned from leaving the country. Here's Jonathan Fruin.
16: The judge in the case has ordered Begoña Gómez to check in with the authorities twice a month until a verdict is reached, though no trial date has yet been set. Ms. Gómez denies the charges, which include embezzlement and influence peddling. The case originated from a complaint filed by an anti-corruption group with far-right ties. The Socialist Party wrote on social media that the Prime Minister's wife was innocent and claimed she had been subjected to judicial and political persecution for 2 years. Pedro Sanchez has dismissed the allegations as an attempt to undermine his government.
14: Counter-terrorism police in Scotland are investigating a series of suspected anti-Muslim attacks in the capital, Edinburgh, which left 5 men injured. Police say a 36-year-old white Scottish man has been arrested. The attacks appear to have begun near a mosque in the west of the city on Friday evening and then continued at multiple locations. BBC News. Firefighters in Greece are battling to contain a major wildfire on the country's second largest island, Evia. The blaze broke out on Saturday afternoon in a forested area near the town of Karistos on the island's southern tip. At least 2 villages have been evacuated. The authorities in Colombia have tightened security ahead of Sunday's second round presidential vote. Increasing violence is a key issue for voters. The left-wing candidate, Iván Cepeda, supports continued engagement with armed groups. He faces the right-wing lawyer, Abelardo de la Espriella, who wants a harder line on security. Ione Wells is in Colombia.
17: For decades, there has been this bitter armed conflict that has taken place between different armed groups, paramilitaries, guerrilla groups, increasingly cartels, all battling over very lucrative cocaine trafficking routes and illegal mining sites in the country, which has made certain parts of the country incredibly violent. And that has really escalated again in the last couple of years. So that is really, from speaking to voters here, their main concern. And these two candidates have very, very different visions for how to tackle it.
14: The British Prime Minister Keir Starmer has been urged by some senior members of his party to reflect on his position and set out a timetable for his resignation. It follows the by-election victory by the former mayor of Manchester, Andy Burnham. He has pledged to fight any challenge to his leadership. A spat between Donald Trump and Italy's Prime Minister Giorgia Meloni has escalated after the US President doubled down on his claim that Ms. Meloni had begged him for a picture together at the recent G7 summit. In a social media post, Mr. Trump claimed the Italian leader was doing poorly with her level of popularity. Ms. Meloni hit back, posting that her popularity was not a concern of his and he should instead focus on his own. BBC News.
12: Hello and welcome to the Arts Hour from the BBC World Service. I'm Nikki Badey, bringing you a bonanza of big name guests and some cultural companionship with the very best global arts and culture conversation from across the BBC. On today's show, Canadian-British actor and musician Kiefer Sutherland on his career and playing baddies, the notoriously shy and retiring US singer, member of Queen and all-round performer Adam Lambert, and Sudanese-Australian author Yasmin Abdel-Majid on her novel At Sea, which draws on her own experience of being an engineer on an oil rig. Also on the show, my conversation with Iranian-born director Tina Garavi. We'll hear from Afghan filmmaker Sharbanu Sadat about her rom-com and multi-platinum Filipino-American singer Olivia Rodrigo. Joining me to savour this glittering array of oral treats is our cultural critic this week, Zing Singh. Zing, before anything else, what cultural highlight have you been enjoying this week? Something that you'd like to recommend to the world?
18: I would love to recommend a new album by an artist called Underscores called You. It's funny we're talking about Olivia Rodrigo because April Harper Gray, who performs as Underscores, is also Filipino-American and from sort of the same area. I think they're both from California, but very different genres of music. I think I would describe Underscores as being an electropop project, but there are shades of almost every kind of 21st century genre you can think of. So there's dubstep, there's K-pop, there's trance. There's some songs that sound a little bit like Sorry by Justin Bieber, fed and crunched through a really bad MacBook speaker. It is really quite experimental pop. And I think if you put the album on within the first 5 minutes, you will either love it or hate it. But I, for one, think it's one of the best albums of the year.
12: Thank you, Zing. Kiefer Sutherland is the son of the late Canadian actors Donald Sutherland and Shirley Douglas. Following in their footsteps, Kiefer made his name in the 80s and 90s films Stand By Me, The Lost Boys, Flatliners and A Few Good Men, and then his role as federal agent Jack Bauer in the global hit TV series 24 brought him awards and huge fame.
19: I have killed two people since midnight. I have not slept for over 24 hours. So maybe you should be a little more afraid of me than you are right now.
12: Alongside his acting, Kiefer Sutherland has a music career as a singer-songwriter and has just released his fourth studio album. He told the BBC's John Wilson that his performing life had begun as a stage actor until his father helped him get into the world of movies.
13: Every other Christmas, I go down to see my dad.
20: He was in L.A.
13: Yeah, he in Los Angeles, and he was doing a film with Marsha Mason and Jason Robards and Matthew Broderick called Max Dugan Returns. And now I had already started working, and I was working in the theater in Canada. And he said, do you want to come with me and work on this film? And you can do a couple days, and they'll pay you. And
20: you what know, were you, 15, 16?
13: You'll have a line or two. Oh, no, I was like 13 or 14.
20: All right.
13: And I said, sure. And I went with them, and I did. I had two lines in the movie. Anyways, about a week later, I got a check. And it was for more than I was going to make the entire play that I was doing up in Canada for 7 weeks. And I was like,
20: oh,
13: well, I got to look into this film thing.
20: You first worked with the film director, Rob Reiner, on one of your earliest movies, Stand By Me.
13: Yeah.
20: It's the story of the young boys who head off on an adventure and they find a dead body. And you play an older youth, a teenage bully called Ace.
13: Mm-hmm.
20: I mean, a really nasty piece of work, in a way.
13: Yes,
20: he's terrible.
13: He's the town bully.
20: Yeah, but there's a sort of redeeming quality to some of those characters, many of the sort of bad characters that you've played. But with him, he's just nasty, isn't
13: he? No, he's just awful.
2: Okay, I take it back.
21: There. I feel a whole lot better about this.
13: I've seen actors try and kind of split the wire, right? And just, well, he doesn't have to be that bad. Like, he can say the thing like that, but then just kind of, I'm sorry. And I was like, no, you can't. You need to hit that hammer over the head. And I think that really comes from watching my father's films and me believing very strongly that what he did was right with those characters. And so Ace Merrill was absolutely that. He was going to be that from the beginning to the bitter end. And he was just going to be an awful human being.
20: Did it set the tone for some of the roles that you were offered over the subsequent years, do you think?
13: Well, it certainly did from the industry's position. Mm. Yeah, because I think at times, and this is going to be as polite as possible, at times, studio executives don't have very much imagination. And so they'll just kind of keep doing what they have seen someone else do that works. And so, yeah, and I played a lot of those characters. Sometimes I didn't want to in A Time to Kill with Joel Schumacher. You know, I played the head of a local chapter, KKK, in Mississippi, leaned right into that. I think down the line between that and Eye for an Eye with Sally Field, I think that cost me some jobs over the years. But I really wanted to work with John Schlesinger because he had worked with my dad.
20: I mean, what are your memories of your parents and their influence?
13: Well, I certainly think, you know, my parents would be the first to tell you that they didn't think that they were the greatest parents. I can certainly tell you that I was not the easiest son, but at the end of the day, they're the people that I was trying to impress, you know, and so...
20: And did you?
13: I think I had moments, you know.
20: Did you ever have those moments with your father when he said, great performance, son, or... You know,
13: not that. He did tell me that he really enjoyed 24. And he was excited for me for its success. But, you know, those are the things that you chase. And so when you do something that you would really like to have shared with them, and it doesn't just have to be work, but it can be something that my daughter's done, that's when the missing becomes kind of sharper.
12: Kiefer Sutherland, remembering his parents. Cultural critic Zing Sing. How do you view Kiefer Sutherland and his work?
18: I think he'll always be synonymous with Jack Bauer from 24. And I think that's because 24 has had such a long tail of influencing television shows that came after it. So shows like Spooks, Homeland, The Americans, you know, this real strand of post 9/11 dramas that were about national security and spies and terrorism. I think that all has to do with the role that he played as Jack Bauer in 24 and the longevity of that show. And actually, I do think people are now talking about potentially bringing it back.
12: Are they? You know what else was, people have sort of drawn a comparison between The Pit, the medical drama, because that's told in real time for each hour of a shift, isn't it?
18: And given the fact that 24 came out in, I think, 2001, the fact that it's still influencing TV shows now in terms of its format is really quite remarkable.
12: Yeah. Before I interviewed Kiefer Sutherland a few years ago, I watched the 2006 documentary about him, and it unlocked a lot for me. I mean, real rock and roll party lifestyle as he's on the road with a band, and you see him tackling a Christmas tree in a lobby of a London hotel. I just wonder, because I was thinking about that when I was listening to this, in what ways does seeing a famous person's life spiraling out of control affect the way we see their professional career? Does it affect you, or can you compartmentalize it?
18: I think it honestly depends on the talent involved. Robert Downey Jr. was famously an absolute party boy, so notorious for, you know, all his exploits, all his antics. And a lot of people at the time that he was cast in Iron Man thought that this was a massive misstep from Marvel. And he went on to completely revolutionize the whole franchise and probably cinema in terms of what film studios expect from actors and IP and, you know, franchising. So I think it really does depend on how talented they are, whether you can overlook their past or not.
12: Yeah, good point. Let's talk about actors who have singing careers that work, because I know there are a lot of performers on stage and on the screen who sing, but it doesn't mean they have a career. Any notable examples for you?
18: I would say Jared Leto comes to mind. Mm-hmm. His band headlines festivals every year all over the world. Jack Black, who performs with Tenacious D, is another one, although his film career and his music career are quite intertwined in a way that not a lot of Hollywood actors are.
12: Yeah, that's true. He's an exception.
18: But I would also say that Disney Channel has a very strong track record of producing actors who then go on to become
12: Justin
18: musicians.
12: Bieber.
18: Exactly. Also, and Justin Timberlake.
12: And Justin Timberlake. And Miley Cyrus.
18: Yes. And Britney. And also Sabrina Carpenter.
12: There we go. Yes.
18: So it's got a really good track record as being a bit of a breeding ground for actors turned singers.
12: In general, the ones who are touring at the moment, I'm thinking of people like Russell Crowe, Damian Lewis now has a music career. Keanu Reeves has just performed.
18: It is interesting. I think maybe there's something about the fact that the big Hollywood movie stars are basically a bygone era. So there aren't that many Tom Cruises around anymore. He's very much a man of a singular generation. Yeah. You know, maybe the only way you can come close to having that same movie star experience is to be a rock star.
12: That's a really good thought. Thank you, Zing. You're with The Arts Hour and I'm Nikki Beatty. The writer Yasmin Abdul-Majid was born in Khartoum, Sudan, and moved with her family to Australia as a small child. She's famously written award-winning books for younger readers, but has just published her first novel for adults. It's called At Sea, and it's set on an oil rig in the middle of international waters. It's so detailed about the lifestyle and logistics that it comes as no surprise that Yasmin worked in that industry after studying mechanical engineering at university. When she spoke with the BBC's Nuala McGovern, Yasmin explained why she'd made the leap from younger fiction to adult stories.
1: You can't really set a young adult fiction or a sort of middle grade fiction novel on an oil rig. But to be, I mean, maybe you could. Yeah, that's a whole other kind of world. But I think for me, there was something really interesting about, I had, you know, I'd lived on rigs for many years and I'd never actually read a novel set in the world of offshore drilling. There was only one book that I could find that was actually set in this world. And I was often thinking about, how do I describe, how do I bring to life this world that I know very well to my friends who are writers and are not in that world at all? Usually I'd give them a book to explain what that world is kind of like, and I couldn't find anything. So I thought maybe this will be something I could try. And actually also, the world of offshore drilling and the kind of dynamics and contradictions are challenging. And for me, fiction, literary fiction in particular, is a wonderful way to bring that to life, because I could have written a memoir or nonfiction, but I wanted to do something a bit different. I wanted to put people in the shoes of somebody in that world and get them to feel what it might be like if you're facing some of the challenges.
5: So let's talk about your protagonist, yes. Zainab. She is a young Muslim woman. She wears a hijab. She's in this, I don't know, what are we going to call it? Entrenched machismo world where there's, they're not microaggressions, they're macroaggressions.
1: Yeah, yeah, yeah. It's just all the aggression, really. Yeah. So Zainab is, she's in her late 30s. She kind of started out on the rigs as, you know, a worm. That's kind of the description of how you start.
5: That was
1: out.
5: A new word, yeah, for me. Yeah. Is that the language?
1: Yes. Yeah, so you start out as a worm and you kind of work your way up. And she's always wanted to be a tool pusher, which means, you know, that's the person who sort of runs the rig itself. And her boss comes to her when she's at home with her pregnant sister and says, I've got that promotion you've wanted from driller to tool pusher, but there's a catch. The rig in question something's going down, something bad's happening, I don't know what it is, and you have to kind of sort it out. So we follow her over the course of 3 days as she tries to figure out what's going on the rig and tries to convince all of these men to listen to her in time. And I was really keen to sort of tease out, you know, it's not just kind of this amorphous archetypal masculinity, like hyper-masculinity. It is, there are all these different ways that masculinity turns up. The machismo turns up, the aggression, the outsider, the in-group, out-group kind of dynamic, the ways in which Zainab is somebody who has been on rigs for a long time, has developed techniques to manage these men. But she finds that being one of the boys, when she was part of the crew, that was one kind of set of challenges, but being the boss as the only woman on that offshore oil rig was something completely different. And this is also, you know, a broader question I think I faced, and I think a lot of women in these kind of masculine, hyper-masculine environments, male-dominated environments face. Like, how do you choose, what path do you choose in these worlds? Do you kind of ally yourself with other women that come into the space, or do you betray in a way your gender because that's what's safer for you?
12: Author Yasmin Abdel-Majid talking about her novel At Sea. Singh, did listening to that make you want to check out the book?
18: I have to confess, I've always been slightly intrigued by the life on sea.
12: Really?
18: I mean, it seems like such a lonely, isolated place. Yeah. The kind of place that, you know, is just ripe for stories and drama, mysterious deaths and thrills, you know, that kind of thing.
12: That's what we've experienced through film, isn't it? You work in what some people would consider the cutthroat world of journalism. Having been a boss yourself, what have you experienced in terms of that sexism and machismo?
18: I remember in one of my first jobs at a publication, I was one of the only women on the desk. And in the first week, the only thing that all the other men talked about was Premier League football. Which at the time, I have to confess, I didn't know very much about. You know, Euros, World Cup, I can have an opinion, I can generate something. But Premier League football was kind of beyond me at the time. And I remember going home and saying to my then partner, I don't think I can do this job. What do I have in common with these guys?
12: Right.
18: But, you know, you find out and you kind of get all stuck in together and you start working together and it was fine. But I do remember the culture shock was really huge for me. And I think that's something that comes across in the novel as well.
12: Well, I noticed that your new BBC podcast series, Good Bad Billionaire, has an episode about Cristiano Ronaldo. So does this mean that you've got better football knowledge now?
18: Oh, yes, 100%. I mean, Ronaldo's story is actually really interesting. And also because I was recently in Portugal, in Funchal, where he's actually from.
12: Did you go there for the series or was that coincidental?
18: That was sadly coincidental. Okay. But I did visit the Ronaldo statue. And I have to say, the one that stands outside his museum is still not a very good likeness.
12: How is he a billionaire? We have to tune in to find out.
18: Exactly.
12: Thank you, Singh. You're listening to The Arts Air from the BBC World Service. The American singing star and actor Adam Lambert was discovered in 2009 when he took part in the TV talent show American Idol. Although he was a runner-up, he impressed the judges with his vocal prowess. And during the show's finale, he performed We Are the Champions with the legendary rock band Queen. That led to him becoming their new member, taking the place of their late great singer Freddie Mercury when Queen performed live. Adam Lambert's career as Queen's frontman has taken him around the globe, including a performance at the UK's Buckingham Palace, which he talked about with the BBC's Gary Davis.
3: That was surreal. That was absolutely surreal. And then, like, they had turned the fountain into a stage. That's what those are stage.
4: I know.
3: So yeah, I do feel like when I come here, it feels familiar now. It feels like a second home. It's nice.
4: Is Buckingham Palace one of the craziest places you've ever performed? Or
3: that's up there. Yeah, that's up there on the list. Yeah, and also because we had what, like, a million people down the mile. Like, yeah. I mean, it was it was a big crowd, so that made it even more exciting.
4: So up there along with what?
3: With Queen, we also did, the very first show I did with Queen was actually in Kiev in Ukraine, and it was, again, millions of people showed up all out in this. It was all outside in like the middle of the square, and there were all these streets kind of spitting off of the middle sort of medallion area, and they were packed with people and screens all the way down. So first gig was sort of a trial by fire. That was very, very, very terrifying. And then Rock in Rio down in Brazil was another huge
4: show. Yeah, that's huge. That's on the beach, isn't it?
3: Yeah. I mean, we had to take a helicopter to the stage because it would have taken us hours to get through the traffic. It was wild. So these are the moments that I'm like, wow, I can't believe that was real.
4: So can you believe it's been 17 years since you're on American Idol?
3: Yes and no. Like, sometimes it feels like it was just yesterday. Sometimes I feel like it was a whole other lifetime ago. So it's mixed.
4: Do you ever rewatch those performances?
3: Every once in a while.
4: And do you recognize that guy now?
3: I do. I think I've learned a lot. I've evolved a bit as a performer. Like, when I look back on those performances, I'm like, wow, what was it like to sing that high? Yeah. Because, you know, everybody that's a singer, your voice changes over the course of almost 20 years, you know? Yeah. So it's interesting to me because I used to try to put every note in the scale in every song and like really go for it, stratospheric, and I think I had a lot to prove. So, you know, as a young performer...
4: Well, you were keen to make it. It's understandable.
3: Absolutely. I was competing. You know, I was being competitive. But looking back now, knowing what I know now, I'm almost like, calm down, Lambert. Like, what? You don't need to do everything. But that's something you learn as a performer over time.
4: But your story is like a real fairy tale come true, isn't it? I mean, you go on the show, you sing a Queen song, and then you perform it with Roger and Brian.
3: During the finale, yeah.
4: During the finale.
3: And then a year or two later, I'm on the road with them.
4: They offer you a job.
3: Yeah. I mean, it really is like, you could pinch me, and I wouldn't have believed it. I mean, when it all started happening, I thought, oh my, this is not real. Is this real life? Is this a fantasy? and you know, it was interesting too, because it was stressful, because I thought, wow, this is like hallowed ground, you know, doing Queen music with members of Queen. Obviously, Freddie's no longer with us. There's no replacing Freddie Mercury. He's like one in a zillion.
4: Yeah, but you've taken on the mantle.
3: It was definitely an exercise in trying to pay tribute to him and like honor his memory and celebrate him. That's what I kept trying to go back to. Like, we're all here because we love this music. We all miss Freddie. So like, let's keep him in the room with us. You know, that was really important.
12: Adam Lambert and his latest solo album is called Adam. Our cultural critic on this week's Arts Hour is Zing Sing. Freddie Mercury's shoes, I think we could all agree, cannot be filled. But how do you think Adam Lambert's doing? How do you read him?
18: I mean, he certainly has the vocal chops to do it. He's an incredibly gifted singer. And it's interesting what he said about learning to have to tone that down ever so slightly, because I remember watching him on American Idol, where you got the sense here was someone who was young, enormously talented, very different from the kind of middle of the road male performers on American Idol at the time, but just doing a little bit too much. Mm. So I think now that he's kind of settled into the role of being Freddie Mercury for Queen, you know, he's kind of relaxed slightly. You know, he doesn't feel the need to prove himself and show off as much as he once did.
12: Where do you stand on TV talent shows? I have to say, I haven't watched one in years. We in the UK have a show called X Factor. I call it X Factory. I mean, it doesn't do anything for me.
18: X Factor is a really interesting one, because I think if you look at the track record, they've produced Harry Styles, One Direction, Little Mix, Jade, huge international acts now. But something about the format in the UK felt very tired.
12: Yeah.
18: And I've been really interested to watch Netflix try and resurrect the talent show format. There's a really good documentary they produced called Popstar Academy, which is Netflix's take on the talent show format. And the idea was they create a new K-pop girl band that would go on to dominate the world. And it actually produced a really good band called Cat's Eye, who are now touring around the world.
12: Yes.
18: So I think that format is still very much alive, but people are kind of tweaking it to kind of make it feel a bit fresher.
12: Right. Thank you so much, Zing. part one of the show. Gosh, that's whizzed by. There's still much more to come. I'll be speaking to filmmaker Tina Garavi. We'll be hearing from Afghan film director Sharbanu Sadat and singing superstar Olivia Rodrigo. The Arts Hour's back after this.
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24: Sasha Hausa na BBC ke magana akan mita 25 da mita 31 da kuma tashoshin FM a wasu kasashen Africa har ma a shafin mu na internet wato bbchausa.com masu saurare ba da masu Abdul Kadir Mukhtar ne ke 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
1: We're meeting a man saving snakes in Nepal and then hearing about a different kind of anti-venom in Malaysia as we find out about impactful ways to prevent death from snake bite.
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2: Welcome to NewsHour from the BBC World Service. I'm Rebecca Kesby. Today, Iran says it's closed the Strait of Hormuz again in response to Israel's continuing attacks in Lebanon. The US says ships are getting through, but has the war emboldened Tehran to flex its muscles more often?
3: Iran has a new leverage, and that's the Strait of Hormuz. And this is a real bargaining chip and a card that Iran can play anytime.
2: Also, the escalating row between Ukraine and Poland and why President Zelensky has returned an award from Warsaw. Who exactly was behind the 2022 attacks on the Nord Stream gas pipelines in the Baltic Sea? And the secrets behind the success of a legendary TV comedy director?
4: James Burrows always said that the sweet spot was when performance met script, met character.
2: First, the news.
5: BBC News with Sue Montgomery. Iran says it has again closed the Strait of Hormuz in response to Israel's continued strikes in southern Lebanon, which have killed at least 25 people, according to Lebanese state media. The Iranian military described the attacks as a violation of Tehran's peace deal with Washington. But a US military statement said the strait remained open and at least 55 vessels had passed through during the day. John Donison is in Jerusalem.
6: We've had numerous pledges of a ceasefire in Lebanon. That was one of the whole reasons that the deal went through in the first place, but it's simply not happened. And while those troops remain occupying a large area of land, that is just not acceptable to Lebanon, and it's especially not acceptable to Hezbollah. What pressure will the White House put on Israel to scale back, possibly withdraw its troops from southern Lebanon? That is something that Israel's prime minister is going to be extremely reluctant to do.
5: Health officials in Gaza say at least 10 Palestinians have been killed by Israeli strikes and gunfire. In one incident, the Al Jazeera News Network said one of its journalists, Ahmed Wishar, was killed in an airstrike targeting a house in a refugee camp. The IDF said he was a member of Hamas. Al Jazeera has previously denied the allegations. Ukraine's President Zelensky says he's returned Poland's highest honour, but remains open to what he called meaningful formats of engagement. His Polish counterpart said he was stripping him of the medal for naming a military unit in honour of the Ukrainian Insurgent Army, which Poland accuses of carrying out massacres during the Second World War. Joanna Keane reports.
7: Poland has been one of Ukraine's main allies during the war against Russia, but the Polish president, Karol Nawrocki, said President Zelensky's decision to name the unit after the Ukrainian insurgent army was incomprehensible. Writing on social media, Mr. Zelensky said he believed that the Order of the White Eagle, awarded in 2023, was for the Ukrainian people and the army, and now he had sent it back. The president's chief of staff, Ukraine's foreign minister and the ambassador to Warsaw are also handing back awards given to them by Poland to show solidarity with their president.
5: The UN Security Council has expressed alarm over what it called the imminent risk of mass atrocities in Sudan as the paramilitary rapid support forces continue to encircle the southern city of El Obeid. The council called for the RSF to immediately halt its assault amid reports of a possible impending ground offensive. A court in Madrid has ordered the wife of Spain's socialist Prime Minister, Pedro Sánchez, to stand trial for corruption. Begoña Gómez is accused of using her position to secure work contracts. She denies any wrongdoing. BBC News. A spat between Donald Trump and Italy's Prime Minister Giorgia Meloni has escalated after the US president doubled down on his claim that Ms. Meloni had begged him for a picture together at the recent G7 summit. In a social media post, Mr. Trump also claimed the Italian leader was doing poorly with her level of popularity. Ms. Meloni promptly hit back, posting that her popularity was not a concern of his and he should instead focus on his own. Counter-terrorism police in Scotland are investigating a series of suspected anti-Muslim attacks in the capital, Edinburgh, which left five men injured. Police say a 36-year-old white Scottish man has been arrested. James Cook reports.
8: The attacks appear to have begun near a mosque in the west of the city yesterday evening and to have continued at multiple locations several miles apart. Footage posted on social media appears to show a bare-chested man with a large weapon roaming the streets of the city, vandalising a petrol station and battering the door of a pizzeria before being detained. According to police, five men in their 20s and 30s were hurt, with three requiring hospital treatment for injuries which are not life-threatening.
5: Firefighters in Greece are battling to contain a major wildfire on the country's second largest island, Evia. The blaze broke out on Saturday afternoon in a forested area near the town of Karistos on the island's southern tip. At least two villages have been evacuated, with firefighting efforts being hampered by strong winds. The first of Saturday's fixtures at the Men's Football World Cup has seen the Netherlands thrash Sweden 5-1 in a thrilling match in Houston. The final result condemned the Swedes to their heaviest World Cup defeat since 1950 and saw the Dutch leapfrog them to the top of the table in Group F. BBC News.
2: Hello and welcome to NewsHour live from the BBC World Service in London. I'm Rebecca Kesby. Do not approach the Strait of Hormuz or your security will be jeopardised. That's the message from the Iranian Navy today, saying that Iran has closed the strait again following repeated Israeli strikes in southern Lebanon. Tehran argues that the failure of Israeli troops to leave southern Lebanon violates the memorandum of understanding signed by the US and Iran this week to set a framework to end the war, but Israel has insisted it will retaliate if the Iranian-backed group Hezbollah continues to launch attacks against Israel. And earlier today, an Israeli military spokesman said that 50 projectiles had been fired from Hezbollah positions overnight, Lebanese authorities saying that at least 15 people have been killed in the latest wave of Israeli attacks today. So what is the status of the Strait of Hormuz right now? A US military statement says that it is open and ships have got through today. But let's get more details with Ami Daniel. He's CEO of the shipping analytics company Windward, which studies this sort of thing. He's also a former captain in the Israeli Navy. Ami, welcome to the programme. I know you've been watching the Strait today. What's your assessment? Is it open or not?
9: So first of all, it's great to be here. Thanks for having me. I have been watching the Strait for the last 60 days or so. So I agree with everybody. I think that's the point.
2: Okay, well, that's good.
9: it's very important to agree with everybody in life. I think CENTCOM is correct. There have been ships through today.
2: This is the American authorities, yeah.
9: Correct. CENTCOM is the central command by the U.S. As of early this morning, we've seen ships go through this afternoon in the southern quarter, which is next to Oman, the northern quarter next to Iran. Some of them dark, some of them not. Including tankers that have transited through the southern quarter, just as reported by President Trump himself previously. So I absolutely agree that is continuing. And I also see a few very large crude carriers getting ready to cross.
2: Right.
9: However, this is the however, the quantity was not as expected. A couple of days ago, if you will, people thought there would be flowing and everybody would be kind of, you know, starting their engines. We'll see. Again, a return to the 130 or so vessels transiting the straits pre-war. It is Saturday, which is probably 3 or 4 days after the MOU was signed, right? We're still at about, 20-ish a day. Could be 20, could be 30. It's hard to really know. By the way, people count this number in a different way. What do they count in? What do they count out? So there's a lot of details here. But I would say my best guess is we're at a status quo to what we saw yesterday and the day before. We're definitely not in a breakthrough that everything is flowing, but we're not at a standstill, like
2: right.
9: Iran is saying.
2: I mean, you mentioned the word dark there, and I wonder if you could explain that, because I know that some ships have been turning off their tracking devices to make them harder to detect. Why would they do that, and does it make it harder to get an accurate picture of what's going on?
9: Yeah, first of all, they're turning off everything, not just their trackers. They're turning off their radars, and they're turning off their sat phones. They're turning off every single thing that emits anything, and that is to make it harder for Iran to detect their passing. So if you will be on the Omani coastline with a pair of binoculars or whatever, you would see them. But from Iran, it would be very hard to see them because it's quite far. It's like 22 miles out if they're not emitting anything. So that's one comment. Secondly, they're doing it, including what's called their AIS, but not just their AIS, to reduce the possibility of them getting detected and therefore be targeted by drones or by underwater vehicles or by missiles or Shahids or whatever that may be, which is all the arsenal of Iran, which is kind of their threat, right? The PGSA is saying, well, you can't go in, you can't go through, or you're giving you insurance and so forth.
2: Iranians. So, I mean, that's the question, isn't it? Because there can be confusion over whether or not it's open. But the real issue is how safe it is for shipping companies to start going through that.
9: Absolutely. People have no certainty, I think. And that statement by the PGSA, the Persian Gulf Straits Authority, which was just built a month or two ago by a law in the Iranian parliament, I think that's the most worrying thing. If you ask me, take a step back, put aside the details, open or closed right now. Our biggest worry is that this would be a card that Iran would pull regarding anything. Right. Well, you don't accept our terms, boom, closed, you know? Okay. And it's not just about Israel and Lebanon. I think it's about anything they would like. It's a big card in the negotiation right now.
2: And it could happen again. Ami, thank you so much. Good to speak to you. That's Ami Daniel there, CEO of the shipping analytics company Windward. Well, during the negotiations ahead of the US-Iran Memorandum of Understanding signed this week, Tehran insisted that a ceasefire in southern Lebanon was a crucial part of that deal. Omid Khazani is a reporter for the LA Times, currently in Tehran, and I asked him how the authorities in Tehran have been spinning this deal to the Iranian public.
3: So far, it's been welcomed by people on the streets and by the media circles and also journalists and analysts in Tehran as a success for Tehran. And more importantly, it was quite a difficult thing to sell to the public, especially after the assassination of the Iran supreme leader. Negotiating with the United States was a red line for authorities, but it seems that they are actually selling it as a success to the public, and public are welcoming it.
2: Right. I mean, there's been so few details about exactly what's in this deal. Are there any parts of it that are being picked out and pointed to by the authorities in Tehran? What do they understand is in the deal?
3: The recognition of Iran's missile program, which seems that was a red line for Trump administration in previous negotiations, seems that no longer they are trying to say that there should be no missiles, no enrichment at all. And now Iranian authorities are saying that they have recognized our rights for enrichment, though it's the low-level enrichment, but it's been recognized by Trump administration, and to say this is sold to the public as a great success. The government is talking about gaining such success as the U.S. government has agreed to unfreeze Iran's billions of dollars of frozen assets.
2: And in terms of how ordinary people feel about it, there must be some disquiet about what's happening in southern Lebanon. That was one of the red lines for the regime in Tehran, that they wanted a ceasefire in southern Lebanon. We understand that's not really holding at the moment.
3: Yes, actually, no. Majority of the people here on the streets are happy about the deal, but ordinary people on the streets are skeptical about how it's going to hold or it's going to last how long, because they say basically Trump is a whimsical person and Bibi Netanyahu is a person that who wants to devastate the deal because basically it's not in his favor. But if we take a look at the markets in Iran, markets show that the Iranian society, Iranian business, Iranian economy has relatively positively reacted to the deal. Iran's stock market has started to grow in the past 2 weeks, you know, substantial growth, 12% every week. And Iran's currency, which had depreciated 30-40% before the war started, has started to regain its value in the past 2 or 3 weeks. Though currently the economic situation is not very good because the rampant inflation, which has started from January, is still having its effect on the lives of ordinary people.
2: So is the thinking then that this deal will hold no matter what happens in southern Lebanon, or is there a fear that it will fall apart? And then what?
3: when you're talking to journalists or experts, they say that it's going to hold because Iran has a new leverage, and that's the Strait of Hormuz. And this is a real bargaining chip and a card that Iran can play anytime.
2: Is it possible to know how Mr. Trump is viewed in Tehran at the moment by the leadership?
3: If you talk to, you know, senior Iranian politicians, they do not take him very seriously now because they had his threats and he did not make good on his threats a couple of times. The positions that Iranian authorities are taking these days, I think that they are more hardline than a couple of months ago. And they believe that they can win against him.
2: Omid Khazani there, reporter for the LA Times, speaking to us from Tehran. Well, for a sense of the mood in Lebanon, my colleague Paul Henley's been speaking to Mona Abu Zaid, who's the director of Najda Hospital in Nabatea. That's in the south of Lebanon. The hospital is located inside what the Israelis call the evacuation zone. And this interview was recorded on Friday evening.
10: Right now, the situation is catastrophic. The hospital is running under pressure. And it was a very difficult day. There are many strikers around us and all the village of Nabatiye city, Habush, Kafar Rumman, Deir Zohrani. From 1 o'clock this morning until now, we received like 20 martyrs and more than 27 injuries. Between this, we have many children, the family, two family, arise from the register.
11: What kind of injuries are you seeing?
10: Many injuries. We have bullet trauma, shrapnel, wound, and complex fracture.
11: Tell us about the difficulties of working under these circumstances when bombing is ongoing.
10: Already our staff is exhausted. They are working under immense psychological stress. They are worried about the safety of their own family while trying to save others. We have even had to transfer critical unit, like our third floor ICU, down to the emergency department because our upper floors suffered structural damage and sheltered glass from nearby strikers.
11: Do you have enough medical supplies? Do you need help from the international community, for instance?
10: We are facing severe shortages as the influx of casualties drain our medical supplies, medication and fuel. However, in coordination with the Lebanese Ministry of Médecins Sans Frontières, Red Cross, we are working to secure this essential. Despite the condition or the intense condition, our team of doctors and nurses remain resilient, working around the clock to save lives.
11: Tell me why you personally decided to stay in what has been declared by the Israelis an evacuation zone.
10: Why I stay? Because our hospital is the first hospital in South Lebanon, and we need to stay beside our committee, our people.
11: Are you in danger?
10: We don't know because we are supposed to be protected by international law. All the hospitals and paramedics and rescue medical, we don't know if we will stay safe or not because all the pump or the strikes around the hospital.
2: Mona Abu Zaid, their director of a hospital in Nabatea, speaking to us on Friday evening. President Trump has been posting on social media. He's threatening US tolls on the Strait of Hormuz if the Iran deal is not completed. That in the past few minutes. We'll update you if anything else happens on this story. Coming up later in the programme, the enduring appeal of the album The Queen Is Dead by the UK indie band The Smiths, 40 years after it was released.
12: It's obviously a classic record, classic songwriting, great musicianship as well, actually, which isn't often noted. Brilliant lyrics, the funny, that great twist of melancholy and humour. Great titles as well. Each title's like a name, it's like a vignette, it's like a film title or a book title.
2: More on on that to come in a few minutes. A reminder of our top headline, as we've just been hearing. Iran's military says it has closed the Strait of Hormuz in response to Israel's continuing attacks in Lebanon, which it called a breach of the peace deal with the United States. And President Zelensky has returned an award given to him by Poland in an escalating row over historic grievances. We'll come back to that story later. This is Rebecca Kesby with NewsHour live from the BBC. Next, we're heading to Cuba, which is continuing to struggle after the effects of the 3 months or so fuel blockade imposed by the Trump administration. Meanwhile, the US State Department has criticised the Cuban government's proposed economic reforms as superficial smoke signals. This week, the communist government in Havana said it wanted to open up more opportunities to private businesses and foreign investors, as well as relax the rules on state-owned entities. So let's take a look at that idea. Would it work? Hugo Cancio is a Cuban-American businessman in Miami who's been running a company called Catapult. It's like a Cuban Amazon. Does he support this idea?
13: This is something that I've been advocating for many years with the Cuban government. The opening of the economy, a profound economic reforms that includes the Cuban diaspora, which in my personal opinion is Cuba's current biggest asset. We have no oil, we have no sugar production. The Cuba's biggest asset right now is its massive diaspora, over 2 million Cubans that we not only will bring the capital, we'll bring know-how, experiences, and our desire to invest in our homeland. So this is a great step forward. This is a good economic reform. I know the State Department sees this as a very light economic reform, but in the opinion of some of us in this community, we welcome that opportunity. For the first time in Cuba's history, we're able to return and invest in our homeland.
2: Well, that's right. I mean, do you trust the government, though, to keep to its word and let businesses like yours operate more freely or freely and allow you to make a difference?
13: Well, there's a precedent there. Not only what Catapult does, there's a resilient private sector that has taken over the Cuban economy for the past 2-3 years. They are the ones that are holding the Cuban economy on their shoulders. They're the one importing over $1 billion worth of food and beverages from the United States. They're the one that has all the grocery stores. They're the one that are doing logistics and public transportation. So they're an example that that desire exists.
2: Okay.
13: Plus, the fact that the Cuban government is fighting for their survival. I don't think there's a turning back on this.
2: And what do you make of the State Department getting involved, calling it superficial smoke signals, being pretty disparaging about it? And of course, the United States are behind that blockade, which is part of the reason so many Cubans are suffering at the moment.
13: The State Department, it's demanding more broader economic reform. I'm focused, and some of us are focused, of the fact that it's a huge step for the Cuban government to recognize us, the Cuban diaspora, especially the one living in the United States, and has invited us to come back and invest in Cuba, even though we're not allowed to in certain sectors because of the U.S. economic embargo on Cuba. But I personally welcome the opportunity to return if I can.
2: And that was Hugo Cancio there, Cuban-American businessman in Miami, pondering the new reforms from the government in Havana. Now, this may age some of our listeners, but it's 40 years since the UK indie band The Smiths released their album The Queen Is Dead, combining the witty but often melancholy lyrics of lead singer Morrissey with the toe-tapping cheerful melodies of Johnny Marr. Morrissey has become a fairly controversial figure politically in recent years, but fans still love the music and continue to recreate the inner cover photo of that album, shot in Manchester in Northern England, where the band is from, and the BBC's Joe McCartney has been to that scene.
14: Do your best, Morrissey.
15: On a quiet street in Salford, people still come from across the world to stand in front of a wall. Where have you come from today?
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19: Salt Lake City, Utah.
15: Peterborough. Every few minutes, another group steps forward, recreating a photograph taken 40 years ago. The album was The Queen Is Dead. The band were The Smiths, and the green doors that stand alongside the red brick frontage of the Salford Lads Club helped the youth club become one of the most recognisable images in British music.

0: Founded in 1903, the club has spent more than a century supporting young people. Long before music fans discovered it, it was already a community institution. Dina Mahood is the Salford Lads Club operations manager.
1: I think when people see the club on the outside, they just sort of see the door, the iconic greeny doors. But once they come in, we do find that people are surprised at how, you know, we've been able to preserve such a building and for it to be still in its original state. So when we do then explain that it is still functioning, we do still have our young people coming in, they sort of step back and realise, like, wow, it's a legacy. It's been here for 123 years.

0: 2025 alone, visitors arrived from more than 70 countries. But why does an album released four decades ago still resonate so much with audiences? John Rolfe is a music journalist and author on several books that cover the band.
1: Well, it's obviously a classic record, classic songwriting, great musicianship as well, actually, which isn't often noted. Brilliant lyrics, the funny, that great twist of melancholy and humour. Great titles as well, each title's like a name, it's like a vignette, it's like a film title or a book title.

0: Plus, they looked really good. Each member of the band looked really cool. That's really important. The artwork was great. They just got every single thing right. It's detailed, and it's not one thing missing, is it?
1: The Queen Is Dead remains one of the most influential British albums. In 2013, the music magazine NME ranked it as the best album of all time.
2: The here inside us, these outside us, there is a class of us that shouts that, yes, there is a light. There is a light, and it's never going out.
1: To mark the anniversary, Manchester poet Tony Walsh has been commissioned to write a new poem celebrating both the Smiths and the Salford Lads Club.
2: And they stood here in this doorway with this sign and what it means about community and unity and gateways to your dreams about history and legacy and daring to believe that you can open hope and live our kid.
1: The poem celebrates not just an album and a photograph, but the generations of young people who've passed through these doors, as Dina explains.
3: Tourists, when they come in, they sort of come and purchase some of our merchandise. Obviously, them knowing that that merchandise or the funds then go back into the sort of youth programmes. It's also quite nice for tourists to understand that we are a charity still and we are mainly here for youth work.

0: The main thing is trying to make sure that we still get our mission and our ethos out there across all of our social media, whether that be for sort of a tourist destination as well as a youth pub. We do also try and sort of blend the two together. So when we sort of have some of our young people, when they get to a certain age, become sort of them volunteers who are then able to then learn a bit more about the history of the club, understand what the club used to be, the understanding of what the Smiths were. So I guess it's a bit educational for them.
1: 40 years after the release of The Queen Is Dead, people still travel from all over the world to recreate a photograph. But for the young people who walk through the doors each week, the Salford Lads Club remains more than just a piece of music history.
2: The BBC's Joe McCartney with that report from Manchester. Do stay tuned, we're heading for the news up next.

0: This is the BBC World Service exploring the fear and pressure of one kick of a ball.
1: The nerves begin to build and the voices in your head start to get louder. You put the ball on the spot, take a deep breath, and decide where you're going to kick it.
2: We see all human life in a penalty shootout. Joy, sadness, heroes, villains.
1: I'm Amanda Dlamini. I'm the former captain of the South African national team. I scored penalties in shootouts.
3: And I also missed them.
1: We'll hear from experts, psychologists, and players about why the penalty shootout continues to be full of drama and anxiety, and ask if there could ever be an alternative.
0: Agony and Ecstasy, a history of penalty shootouts. Thursday at 1:30 and 8:30 GMT.
4: To come, the escalating row between Ukraine and Poland. Historic grievances from World War II are behind it, leading President Zelensky to give back a prestigious award from Warsaw. Also, who really blew up the Nord Stream pipelines in 2022? And US sitcom legend James Burrows has died. But what was his secret to hit TV shows like Friends, Cheers, and The Big Bang Theory? First, the news.
5: BBC News with Sue Montgomery. Iran says it has again closed the Strait of Hormuz in response to Israel's continued strikes in southern Lebanon. However, a US military statement said the strait remained open and dozens of vessels had transited during the day. Health officials in Gaza say at least 10 Palestinians have been killed by different Israeli attacks. Al Jazeera News Network said one of its journalists, Ahmed Wisha, was killed in an airstrike targeting a house in a refugee camp in central Gaza. Ukraine's President Zelensky says he's returned Poland's highest honour, but remains open to what he called meaningful formats of engagement. His Polish counterpart, Karol Nawrocki, stripped Mr. Zelensky of the medal for naming a military unit in honour of the Ukrainian Insurgent Army, which Poland accuses of carrying out massacres during the Second World War. The UN Security Council has expressed alarm over what it called the imminent risk of mass atrocities in Sudan, as the paramilitary rapid support forces continue to encircle the southern city of El Obeid. The Security Council called on the RSF to immediately halt its assault. The wife of Spain's Socialist Prime Minister, Pedro Sanchez, has been ordered to stand trial for corruption. Begoña Gómez denies the charges. Counter-terrorism police in Scotland are investigating a series of suspected anti-Muslim attacks in Edinburgh, which left 5 men injured. Police say a 36-year-old Scottish man has been arrested. Firefighters in Greece are battling to contain a major wildfire on the island of Evia. At least 2 villages have been evacuated. In the Men's Football World Cup, the Netherlands have thrashed Sweden 5-1 in Houston. 4-times champions Germany are now playing Ivory Coast. Ivory Coast is leading 1-0. BBC News.
4: Welcome back to NewsHour. The British Prime Minister Keir Starmer is under increasing pressure to resign. His governing Labour Party won this week's by-election convincingly, but the victor, Andy Burnham, has made no secret of his criticism of Starmer's leadership or his own ambitions to replace him as Prime Minister. I've been speaking to George Parker, political editor of the Financial Times in London. So what are Keir Starmer's options now?
6: Well, Keir Starmer has said publicly that he will fight for his job, but he's got a really agonising weekend ahead of him. He's going to be talking to his cabinet colleagues, to his friends, to his family, trying to work out whether he really can fight to save his job. Now, my very strong sense is that he will be getting a clear message from people he trusts that the game's up, that he is going to have to at least announce a timetable for his departure, because you can see his authorities draining away.
4: So the big threat to Starmer is obviously coming from Andy Burnham. He has just won the Makerfield by-election. It takes him back to Parliament. It means he would be able to challenge. He's got a lot of supporters in the party. But how will his fate fare?
6: Yeah, I think Andy Burnham feels like he's got unstoppable momentum off the back of that by-election victory. But why did he win? He's relatable to the public. He's a great communicator. He projects optimism. But, and it's a huge but, he will confront exactly the same political and economic constraints that Keir Starmer's been labouring under for the last 2 years since he became Prime Minister. And it's one thing being the mayor of Greater Manchester, where you run the bus services and you can blame everything that goes wrong on the big bad government down south in London. When you are the big bad government in London, the buck stops on your desk. And he's going to face a whole load of very difficult challenges, whether it's finding money for defence or all the other public services need funding when the country's already heavily in debt and taxes at a very high level. He faces some very tough decisions very quickly. And I think one of the reasons why Andy Burnham wants there to be an orderly transition, possibly running into September with the Prime Minister Keir Starmer possibly stepping aside in a couple of months' time, is it will give him time to try to work out what some of his answers are to those problems.
4: I mean, you mentioned communication and that Andy Burnham's good at communication. Keir Starmer's a lawyer. He's always been criticised as being a little bit grey, lacking charisma, that sort of thing. But some of the things he's achieved possibly have been underplayed. Net migration was down. Growth is looking slightly better than was predicted in recent months. Why is Keir Starmer so unpopular?
6: It's a really good question. I think anyone listening to this outside Britain will think, what on earth is going on? If Andy Burnham succeeds Keir Starmer, he will become Britain's seventh Prime Minister in the 10 years since Brexit. I mean, this is supposed to be a stable Western democracy and it's become totally chaotic. I think the problem is there are 400 Labour MPs who think that they may not be able to win their seats again if Keir Starmer remains Prime Minister. The public have decided there's something about Keir Starmer they don't like. A lot of people will think that's irrational, but he's not a good communicator. He isn't really able to explain why the government's doing what it's doing, and he doesn't project hope and optimism to a population which desperately craves that.
4: That's George Parker, political editor of the Financial Times here in London. You're listening to NewsHour live from the BBC. I'm Rebecca Kesby. Now, since the full-scale Russian invasion of Ukraine in 2022, few countries have shown more solidarity with Ukraine than neighbouring Poland. In the days after the beginning of the war, millions of Ukrainians fled over the border for safety, and around a million still live in Poland. But a new row has soured relations. Back in 2023, Ukrainian President Volodymyr Zelensky was awarded Poland's highest honour, the White Eagle. Now Poland says it stripped him of that award following the renaming of a Ukrainian army unit after a group of controversial World War II fighters called the Ukrainian Insurgent Army, or UPA. Well, to find out why the UPA were so controversial, I've been speaking to Lubomir Luchuk, Professor of Political Geography at the Royal Military College of Canada.
7: Well, you have to remember that the Ukrainian Insurgent Army, or UPA, UPA as it's pronounced, was not just a unit. It was a military formation that was associated with the Organization of Ukrainian Nationalists, and it fought a determined war against the Nazis, against the Soviets, and against Polish reoccupation of Ukrainian territory. So it was a movement dedicated to the creation of a united, sovereign Ukrainian independent state. And it fought all comers. It fought all predators, Hungarians, Poles, sometimes other Ukrainians, the Nazis, and of course the Soviets. So it's a very complicated history. The simplistic narrative of innocent Poles and villainous Ukrainians, I think, has to be rejected. You simply need to acknowledge that before, during, and after the Second World War, for several years, almost a decade, there was a brutal national conflict taking place in which different actors committed atrocities and violence, there's no doubt about that, pursuing different and competing territorial claims and fighting for, in effect, what were incompatible visions of the future. At the time, no one knew what the future would bring. So there was a very complicated kind of struggle going on over Ukrainian territories, Ukraine as the bloodlands, as it's been described, predatory neighbors surrounding it. That doesn't, of course, in any way, shape, or form excuse any of the atrocities that did take place, but it does explain, I think, why memories of that period are so different between certain actors in Poland and Ukraine.
4: Right. So, I mean, it was a very confusing time, as you outlay there. But, I mean, many Poles consider this unit as being responsible for what they call a genocide of around 100,000 ethnic Poles in Ukraine during that time, during World War II. And, I mean, the Polish president has been very outspoken. He's calling this decision to rename this unit outrageous, incomprehensible and deeply disappointing.
7: Well, one has to ask the question fundamentally, cui bono, who benefits? You know, today Ukraine and Poland are not rivals. They're not struggling over the same territory. They're, in fact, neighboring nations whose security and prosperity depends to a very significant degree on cooperation. Neither is going to benefit from treating the other as an adversary. And certain politicians in Poland are making use of this historical controversy for their own agendas. But the reality of it is an endless competition over victimhood, emphasizing one group's suffering over another, minimizing the other. This isn't in Poland's benefit. It isn't in Ukraine's benefit. The country that obviously benefits the most is Russia.
4: Well,
7: now, this isn't to say that historical debates should be suppressed. They shouldn't. On the contrary, I'm totally in favor of an open, rigorous, and honest discussion.
4: Right. I mean, I suppose, given everything you're saying, though, it was a choice to rename this army unit. So why then use this phrase to rename this army unit? It's unnecessary, isn't it? They could have called that unit anything, couldn't they?
7: Well, of course, but, you know, why should Ukrainians be obliged to name their military, which is doing all the heavy lifting for the rest of Europe, defending against Russian aggression?
4: But why if they know it's going to hurt the Polish who have taken in so many of their refugees and been a hub for the logistics?
7: And I've seen that in my own, you know, literally saw that in October, and I'm going to see it again in a few weeks when I'm traveling through the same territories. The point is not whether Poland today is helping Ukraine. It is. They are good neighbors. They're not arguing over territory anymore. They're arguing over history. And it's unfortunate they're arguing over this history because, it is, as I've already said and you've agreed, it's complicated. I'm sorry that Poland or some Poles have taken offense. Some Ukrainians take offense at the simplistic narrative that one reads in the news on this story. You know, it's complex. It doesn't justify the atrocities that did occur, but you need to say this is not helping Poland today. It's not helping Ukraine. It's not helping Europe. It's only helping Mr. Putin.
4: Lubomir Luchuk there, Professor of Political Geography at the Royal Military College of Canada. Well, in a separate development this evening, President Zelensky has warned Ukrainians that Russia is planning an impending massive attack on the country. In his nightly address, he told civilians to pay close attention to air raid warnings in the coming hours. Now, excuse me. In 1991, after the first Gulf War, the Kurds of northern Iraq carried out an uprising against the brutal government of President Saddam Hussein. It was unsuccessful, and fearing revenge, hundreds of thousands of Kurds fled to the mountains. The UK military, along with other allied countries, created a safe haven in northern Iraq to keep Saddam's forces out and to protect the Kurdish population. And a play about those events called Safe Haven is on next week in London. The BBC's Martin Bennett got a preview.
8: There you are, hiding again.
9: I am not hiding, I'm not hiding. I'm watching, I'm hoping to go.
10: I'm at the Arcola Theatre in London where they're rehearsing for the play Safe Haven, which begins soon, and I'm with some of the actors and the director and the writer of the play.
11: My name's Chris Bowers, I'm a former British diplomat and former journalist.
10: So Chris, just tell us why you wanted to write this play.
11: Because it's an amazing story. There was a potential genocide happening in the Kurdish mountains, and a few brave British diplomats prevented a genocide.
10: So your story, it's based around who?
11: It's based around one of the key British diplomats. Catherine Rowe is the heroine of the story. So they worked round the Foreign Office because she felt herself to be an outsider. She was very interested in human rights. And sadly, she actually had to leave the Foreign Office at the end of the year because she'd gone too far. And the irony is that she'd gone too far, actually, in helping save hundreds of thousands of lives.
8: Fighting in the mountains is not the only way. We need to train doctors, too.
9: But Najat,
8: anyway, we must stick to the story.
12: My name is Yabdin, and I am the producer and director of Safe Haven. I was born in Kurdistan. My parents and I fled when I was 6 or 7 months. I have a very personal connection to this story, that journey that they made through the mountains, on foot, on horseback, to the border of Iran. So when Chris approached me to direct and produce Safe Haven, I was immediately drawn to it.
8: Is it? I've shown you so many times,
9: Dylan. I still don't know how to do it.
8: Come on! Oh. I think you've got it!
13: I'm Boo Jackson. I play Catherine in Safe Haven.
10: How do you see the role? How do you bring across her role to the public?
13: We met her on the first day of rehearsals, which was amazing. She's completely remarkable. It's a funny balancing act of her being a woman in the Foreign Office in 1991 who was able to make such profound change, but also having to kind of play the game of navigating being a woman in that environment. She talks a lot about feeling like an outsider in an inside institution, so kind of playing with that. So yeah, it's been a lot of navigation of that.
8: Should my husband stop fighting Saddam?
9: Of course not.
8: And should I not be there for him when he returns?
9: No.
12: Hi, I'm Omar Aga. And I'm playing Dilawar Alaeddin, a doctor from Kurdistan, also a real person, also someone who we met. He is, and was, but in the world of the play as well, heavily involved in raising awareness of what was happening in Kurdistan, also trying to rescue his own sister, who was left behind there. While everything is happening in the Foreign Office branch of our story, he's trying to lobby and trying to get awareness. I'm Iraqi Kurd. And yeah, it's interesting, because when I read about this story, I called my mom. My mom was around when this was happening. It's pretty emotional to be part of, like, then telling that story.

0: because they're not going away. Art is a way of being able to really tell true stories about these special, wonderful people.
1: Martin Venard reporting. US TV director James Burrows has died at the age of 85. You may not be familiar with his name, but you will know the shows he was instrumental in creating. Cheers, Frasier, Friends and The Big Bang Theory, to name just a few. He was dubbed the Steven Spielberg of sitcoms, and although he never achieved the personal fame of his cinematic counterparts, TV insiders say his impact on the genre was huge, as entertainment critic Caroline Frost explains.
2: I think he, I'm not going to say single-handedly, but certainly was one of the pioneers of that glorious TV sitcom age that we now look back on so fondly, and was responsible for some of the biggest shows that we love to this day. So he directed Taxi, Friends, Big Bang Theory. And he, of course, was a co-creator of that great behemoth Cheers, which was a massive, massive show that really we don't really get these days in this very fragmented TV audience age. When you look at an ensemble like the stars of Friends, so much of the humour comes from what we already know about them. So, for example, that fateful day when Ross discovers that his best friend Chandler has been having a romance with his sister.
3: I thought you were my best friend. This is my sister. My best friend and my sister. I cannot believe this.
4: Look, we're not just messing around. I love her.
3: My best friend and my sister.
2: And he's the last to know. We're so invested in the outcome of that discovery that they take us with them. James Burrows always said that the sweet spot was when performance met script, met character. And I think you see that in somebody like Norm in Cheers.
5: Afternoon, everybody.
6: Norm!
5: How you doing, Norm? What do you know?
6: Not enough.
2: I think that there is a community that was built through these people. I mean, James Burrows in particular, he said he liked to create families, and all of those shows that I've discussed, Taxi, The Big Bang Theory, particularly Friends, they are self-made families. And I think when we have this fractured, very siloed cultural environment that we all inhabit now, where we're watching TV on our phones, we're cut off from the world, and instead we're entering into these fictional worlds where people are in fact still very much tied together. I think it's a nostalgia, and there's a It's comforting.
1: And that was entertainment critic Caroline Frost there on the life and work of James Burrows, US TV director behind some of the classics, The Big Bang Theory, Cheers, Frasier, Friends as well. News of his death was announced on Friday. He was 85.
7: This is the BBC World Service with the story of how nations put aside differences to build a home among the stars.
8: T-minus 30 seconds.
9: On November the 2nd, 2000, history was made.
10: It's a living, breathing organism.
11: The most expensive project ever completed by humans.
12: The launch of the first expedition crew to the International Space Station.
9: A quarter of a century of unbroken presence in space.
13: It is really a testament to humans working together and doing really difficult things.
9: I'm Dr. Alice Bunn. With help from people who made the ISS a reality, I want to explore how a near-fatal disaster spurred nations to commit to the programme.
11: There was a big kathunk. I did think I was going to die.
9: And why the ISS has started a revolution in space that could benefit all humanity.
7: United in Space. 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
1: Our top story this hour, Iran's military says it has closed the Strait of Hormuz in response to Israel's continuing attacks in Lebanon. But a US military statement says the strait is still open and at least 55 vessels have passed through today. Ami Daniel is the CEO of the shipping analytics company Windward and former captain in the Israeli Navy. So is it open or not?
14: As of early this morning, we've seen ships go through this afternoon. I would say my best guess is we're at a status quo to what we saw yesterday and the day before. We're definitely not in a breakthrough, that everything is flowing, but we're not at a standstill, like Iran is saying.
1: One other headline.

0: President Zelensky and other Ukrainian officials are returning awards given to them by Poland in an escalating row over historic grievances. You're with NewsHour live from the BBC. I'm Rebecca Kesby. Now, do you remember this story?
1: They were built to bring gas from Russia to Western Europe. Now investigators say a series of blasts on two underwater gas pipelines earlier this year were the result of serious sabotage.
0: That archive from 2022, the Nord Stream undersea pipelines connecting Russia to northern Germany through the Baltic Sea were attacked in September that year. Three explosions were detonated, the concrete casing around the pipes completely destroyed. A couple of months later, our Europe editor Katia Adler got exclusive access to the site of the explosions.
2: As we filmed, a Danish surveillance plane circled nearby and also...
3: We can see a Swedish warship, Danish warship, and also a Russian offshore boat.
2: Is that usual, this kind of activity?
3: No, it's not usual at all.
2: Not usual at all. The backdrop to this sabotage is Russia's war. The countries investigating here are keeping intelligence close to their chest.
4: So that was ripped off the pipeline itself?
5: Yeah, at some point I can.
2: But one thing has become clear from the pipeline debris.
4: This explosion here in the Baltic Sea has heightened all of our awareness of the importance of undersea infrastructure, but also the huge difficulty in protecting them.
0: Well, almost as soon as it happened, Western European countries were pointing the finger of suspicion at Russia. After all, President Putin had threatened energy infrastructure in its war against Ukraine and its allies. But the Kremlin spokesman Dmitry Peskov dismissed that as an absurd suggestion.
6: It is all rather predictable and predictably stupid to voice views like this. I repeat again, predictably stupid and absurd. It's a big problem for us, as firstly, both Nord Stream 2 pipelines are filled with gas, and all systems were ready to pump the gas through. And this gas is very expensive.
0: Well, now a new book, The Nord Stream Conspiracy, suggests that the attacks were carried out by the Ukrainians. I've been speaking to the author, Bojan Panchevsky.
7: This was a massive event. It was a violent explosion in every conceivable sense of the word. It released the biggest ever recorded emission of greenhouse gas into the atmosphere caused by a human hand. It shook up the energy market in Europe at a time where prices were very high already because of the full-scale invasion of Russia in Ukraine. And then it kind of sparked a great controversy around the issue of who did it, which remained kind of shrouded in mystery for years after the event.
0: Well, that's right. And, you know, a lot of people were suspicious of the Kremlin. The CIA was one suspect. You now make the case that it was the Ukrainians that were behind the event. What's your evidence for that?
7: I'm not just making the case, I've actually met the people who did it, and they explained to me how they did it and why. The attack was conceived and carried out by an elite special forces unit inside the armed forces of Ukraine. They planned the attack around a month after Vladimir Putin launched the full-scale invasion. And the idea behind the operation was essentially to reduce or cut off the revenues that Russia was getting from Europe for the exports of their hydrocarbons, which basically fueled the war chest of the Kremlin. And the second thing was to kind of sever the geopolitical bonds between Moscow and Western Europe and Germany in particular. The findings that I made in my own investigation that I present in the book were to an extent corroborated by the German investigation, which is the only European investigation into this case still ongoing. And there will be a massive trial soon in Germany where a Ukrainian suspect will be put in the dock. And I think a lot of what I report exclusively in my book will then come to light from official agencies of the German government, the prosecutors, the police, etc.
0: Right. I mean, it was a very audacious attack, and it looks as if it would have been quite difficult to carry this out. I think in your book you reveal that actually it was a female diving instructor that was instrumental to it being a success. Can you tell us that story?
7: Absolutely. So initially they realized they couldn't find deep sea divers within the special forces because deep sea divers are people who can go 100 meters below the surface of the ocean. And that's a kind of a rare skill and it requires a specialized skill set and training. So in the end, they decided to recruit civilians and they put together a group of extremely experienced divers, among whom was the sole female member of this operation, this woman who became, in fact, instrumental because she encouraged the crew to dive in a kind of a very dangerous storm.
0: And is it true that many of the people involved wanted to call it off at that point because it was too dangerous and she's the one that said, no, let's carry on?
7: That's what they told me. At one point during the storm, they had something akin to a vote on the boat because the skipper was worried about letting them dive in the weather. And the divers were not terribly keen as well. And that's when the woman stood up and said that she was willing to do it herself, which I think embarrassed perhaps the man into doing it after all.
0: But what does this and other attacks tell us about the shape and the tactics, the strategies in modern warfare, particularly in Europe?
7: Look, this attack was an absolute watershed moment because prior to this, infrastructure of that size, you know, mega infrastructure, critical infrastructure, has never even been attempted before. And the Ukrainians proved that it's not only possible, but it's kind of relatively easy if you find people with the right skill set who are willing to put their lives on the line for the mission. So the whole thing cost around $250,000, which is incredibly cheap, especially if you consider that the pipeline system costs $20 billion to build. And I think increasingly we'll be seeing this type of shadow warfare, hybrid warfare, asymmetric warfare. And we have been seeing it. I mean, Europe has been facing Russian operations on its soil. I mean, you saw the BBC, I think, revealed recently that properties belonging to Keir Starmer, the prime minister, had been torched by people ultimately hired by the Russian secret services. And finally, this is also something very typical for the Ukrainian war of defense against Russian aggression, because they're facing a superior enemy, numerically superior in terms of resources, and they have to resort to asymmetric methods to damage the war effort of the Russians. And a few days before this interview, the Ukrainians destroyed the Russian refinery in Moscow.
0: But that does throw up moral questions too, doesn't it, for the Ukrainians and their allies?
7: The Ukrainians say this was critical infrastructure belonging to Russia and fueling cash to Russia, and therefore it was a perfectly legitimate target. And they will say they're attacking infrastructure like that every day. So they will say, you know, it's fair game. But, you know, in this new age of warfare, the ethical issue will become a moot point in today's warfare.
0: Bojan Panchevski there, Europe correspondent for The Wall Street Journal. His new book, The Nord Stream Conspiracy, is out now. That's it for this edition. Thanks very much for joining us wherever you are in the world.
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9: Hammurabi handed down just under 300 of these laws. 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
16: We need to turn the temperature down. We can have respectful political disagreement.
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18: We're playing against a good team. They hurt us in the wide areas. First goal was from a long ball that we didn't deal with.
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